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2: C'est parfois comme ça, il n'y a rien d'autre à dire. Je comptais les mois, je n'attendais que toi, que tu arrives. Comment décrire quand ce qu'on espère se doit.

that was a very playful track, Je veux jouer, or I want to play, by Alex, off her brand new album called 1111. And instead of doing a big launch in a Montreal venue, she went back home to Dolbeau-Mistassini. It's a small town about 8 hours northeast of Montreal, right by the stunning Lac Saint-Jean. That's where

It's hard to believe that a massive classical music rock star like Wolfgang Amadeus Mozart had a hard time making it anywhere he landed. When Mozart moved to Vienna, he had to work his way into the heart of Vienna's extravagant social scene and all of its characters. It was said that in Vienna, the Age of Enlightenment was in full swing. Knights in the capital belonged to the wealthy who attended the finest masked balls and operas. And because he was both a genius and an entertainer, it wasn't long before Wolfie began wowing Vienna's glitterati. And it also wasn't long before Mozart himself could be seen wearing gold-trimmed hats and plush red coats with mother-of-pearl buttons. And for a short time in his life, one of the greatest geniuses to have ever been born really felt like he had made it after all.

We're going to find out how Smith's remarkable move is landing with a prominent Alberta separatist, as well as the man spearheading the Forever Canadian campaign. And we've got a rare interview with Preston Manning, the godfather of prairie populism, tells us whether he wants Alberta to stay in Canada or go its own way. Also on the show, Mark Carney's changes to the industrial carbon tax and the potential of a new pipeline have upset a lot.

And most of those people who did participate in that early public comment section were in support of the data center. They talked about it as a big economic driver for the region and also just a good opportunity to have, you know, more jobs, a bigger tax base. But as Utah and the rest of the U.S. found out about it,

ahead of starting to see the buildup of the next event, which is coming this year. So that spring predictability barrier makes it more difficult to make forecasts around the sort of early part of the year. However, as we move beyond that, and we're now starting to see the onset of the event, our forecasts are much more confident

0: That was Crowd Science, brought to us by the BBC. 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
1: Jacqueline Ferland Smith, a 40-year-old former Canadian military trainer, moves to Costa Rica to follow her dreams, but in the summer of 2021, vanishes without a trace.
2: How can a woman just go missing and us put out all that effort to find her, and she's still missing?
1: I'm David Ridgen, and this is Someone Knows Something, Season 10.

people, if they want to do something like this, they have to buy it on the internet. Mm-hmm. And the prices, they vary. It can be less than £10, can be more than 100, depending mm-hmm. on how difficult and, you know, complicated the video. And of course, the quality, because the quality also, you know, varies. You know how it is with AI, because sometimes it's even hard to tell the reality from something being created yeah. by AI. And sometimes it's very obvious that

0: a year.
1: Nobody's ever died.
0: 30 years. When you spend the money on the proper medical attention before they get in, during the fight, and after the fight, you eliminate a lot of the risks in the sport.
1: What about injury down the line? We all know the effects of football, CTEs in the rest. And, you know, I've met a lot of boxers
0: yep.
1: who might have their wits about them when they're active, but years later, you've met them too.

I'm speaking with Dana White, President and CEO of the Ultimate Fighting Championship. We'll continue in a moment. This is the New Yorker Radio Hour.

0: a little left.
1: Mm-hmm.
0: That's what I would say I was.
1: In what sense?
0: In my 20s, my late teens and 20s, I spent in Massachusetts, which is mm-hmm. very liberal.
1: Mm-hmm.
0: Yeah, I would consider myself a 80s, 90s Democrat.
1: Have you changed over time politically?
0: No, I haven't changed.
1: So you remain a kind of center-left Democrat?
0: Yeah, I would, yeah, yeah.
1: Do you talk politics with Trump? Or did you before the first convention?
0: No.
1: That wasn't a currency of your conversation, of your relationship.
0: If you look at any of my speeches at the conventions or any of that, I don't ever say the left is wrong or the left is bad or the left is this. I spoke about who he is as a person and as a friend and as a human being, because a lot of the narrative that they put out there about him and who he is as a person is gross.
1: But
0: positively not true.
1: Okay, so let's dig into that a little bit.
0: Yeah.
1: I think it's fair to say that if he has that reputation, it doesn't come from outer space.
0: Oh, it does. It comes from politics. That's where it comes from. It comes
1: Come from some of his rhetoric and some of his way of treating people and talking about people?
0: No, I think that, listen, did I wish that back in the day he'd stay off Twitter a little bit more and things like, listen, he's a tough guy and he's not afraid to give his opinion, but he's been talking about politics since he was young. I mean, mm-hmm. if you look back at him, these things that he's a racist and he's a Nazi and he's this and that. I mean, Donald Trump, all this stuff's coming out now. You know, the Michael movie just came out and you see all these videos now popping up of Trump defending Michael Jackson and the type of person that he was, and that Michael Jackson was around his children and around his family a lot.
1: Wait a minute, Dana. Michael Jackson, as talented as he was, as brilliant as he was a deeply, deeply flawed human being,
0: no
1: to
0: doubt
1: say the
0: about
1: least,
0: it.
1: And was abusive. Everything we know about him.
0: Wait, he was abusive towards kids.
1: Yes, it's terrible.
0: I don't know if that's true. I don't know if that's true, but I can tell you that, you know, the president had a very good relationship with Michael Jackson and had Michael Jackson around his kids all the time, mm-hmm. and, you know, defended him when that stuff was going down.
1: Do you ever talk politics with the president?
0: To call the guy a racist is crazy. He's not a racist.
1: Well, how do you, I don't want to go on endlessly about Donald Trump because, you know, then that's all we'll do. But when he puts out a video that shows the Obamas as apes and then won't even apologize for it, you don't get the willies from that?
0: No, I've been around the guy so much and...
1: But that doesn't give you pause, Dana?
0: As far as what?
1: About his views of... Just about his way he talks about other human beings, much less race.
0: But if that's the way he... If he was that type of a person... First of all, I became friends with this guy never even imagining that he would be the president of the United States someday.
1: Right.
0: And if he was that type of person, I would never associate with that type of a person, no matter who he was or who he thinks he is.
1: But if he does that, how is he not that kind of person?
0: He's not.
1: What you're telling me is that you kind of know, of course you know him better personally,
0: yeah.
1: but he's the most transparent personality we have in public
0: True.
1: Life. He talks to the press all the time. He's on social media all the time. It seems sometimes there's nothing that we don't know about him.
0: Very true.
1: So he's almost as apparent to me as he is to you.
0: And I don't know about the Obama thing to speak on. I've never seen it. I didn't know that, but I can tell you this: he's not a racist. He's not a fascist. He loves this country, and if you're an American, race, religion, whatever it is, President Trump is on your team. That I guarantee you.
1: There's another person you have a very close relationship with. In fact, you hired him as an announcer, color commentator, is Joe Rogan.
0: Mm.
1: Tell me about him, because I listen to him from time to time. I've written about him, but he's pretty, now that he's hugely famous, he's kind of protective of him, of himself and his brand. Tell me about your relationship with him.
0: So when we bought the company was based here in New York. So I flew from Vegas to New York, got into the office, and I had to start cleaning out the office. And-

0: And, you know, there were videotapes everywhere. So I had to figure out what was important to send back to Vegas and what I was going to throw away. So I literally watched hundreds of tapes. And one of the tapes that I popped in, the way that Joe spoke about the UFC and how fighters in the UFC would match up against some of these Hollywood action stars, I was like, this guy's great. This is exactly who I need.
1: Because his talent is what?
0: Talent is he's a martial artist.
1: Right.
0: Black belt in jiu-jitsu. So the hardest part in selling this thing, the Fertittas that I knew, everybody understands the stand-up. Punching and kicking, everybody gets. Right. But as soon as it hits the ground, people have no idea what's going on.
1: What do you mean?
0: As far as setting up submissions, like you said, the sleeper hold.
1: It's more hidden and more complicated.
0: Yeah.
1: Yeah.
0: The technical side of the ground game, Joe was brilliant, and he's a really good speaker. Mm-hmm. So he could walk you through what was happening seconds before it even happened. And he was great at speaking publicly about the UFC.
2: And UFC commentator and all-round personality, Joe Rogan. Joe, let me start with you. Will mixed martial arts peak and fall like kickboxing, or will it become a permanent part of the sports culture?
3: Well, I certainly think it's a permanent part of the sports culture. It's a much more exciting sport than any of the other combat sports that are out there right now. And that's why it's here, and that's why it's the fastest growing sport in the world.
0: So when we first bought the company, I flew all over the country meeting with editors of newspapers. Because remember, newspapers were the king then.
1: Right.
0: So all these guys were 60 to 65 years old that I was talking to. All they cared about was ball and stick sports and sometimes boxing. You know what I mean? And the truth of the matter was there was no room for UFC in the papers. Mm-hmm. So I had to buy my way onto radio. Radio was still
1: radio
0: very relevant then. So we would do these satellite radio tours. And what we learned is fighters are not good radio. All right? They'd show up late. They'd still sound like they were sleeping. There was nothing exciting. So me and Joe Rogan had to do all these radio tours. Now, we're on the West Coast.
1: Yeah.
0: We had to wake up at 3:00 in the morning because they're going to drop us into the East Coast at 6:00 drive time. So then we'd go East Coast, Midwest, and then the tour would end on the West Coast. Our start all started on radio.
1: So he worked for you for quite a while, and then he obviously has his podcast, which is gigantic. My understanding is that you were instrumental in getting him to endorse Donald Trump this last time around. Tell me that story.
0: Yeah, so I tried to connect him and Trump, you know, for like probably 6 years.
1: Was Rogan wary of Trump in some way?
0: Yeah.
1: Why?
0: Rogan didn't want to be political.
1: Uh-huh.
0: He did not want to get into politics. He did not want to be political. And his thing was all, but then he had Bernie Sanders on. And, you know.
1: That's right. He was kind of pro-Bernie Sanders.
0: Very.
1: Yeah.
0: And, you know, and even when I talked to him about Trump going on the podcast, he says, well, okay, well, I'm going to invite Kamala too.
1: Yeah.
0: Oh, cool. Get it. Love it. And early on, I started telling the president, if you stay on Fox and only Fox, you're going to lose. Because most of the people on Fox are already voting for you, and every other network says horrible things about you. You got to start getting into podcasts.
1: And who is he going to reach when he goes on Joe Rogan, in your view?
0: Well, it wasn't just Joe Rogan. It was other podcasters, which
1: right.
0: He was picking me up in Las Vegas, and we were flying to Arizona for a rally. And there's a group called the Nelk Boys that I had created a relationship with. They're young kids that do pranks, and they're YouTubers, influencers. And I called Jared Kushner, and I said, I want to bring this group of kids, the Nelk Boys, on Air Force One with us to Arizona. And Jared Kushner says, well, you're asking them that. I'm not. And so I called him, and he said, yeah, let's do it. We get in there, and these guys were all excited because they're Trump fans, and, you know, they're kids. So they're, you know, at one point he looks like at me and he's like, are you kidding me right now? Are you serious? And we're all in there taking pictures. To his brilliance, we go to the rally He does the rally and he's leaving the stage and the YMCA thing's playing and he

0: sees one of the kids whose name is Steve will do it. And he's going crazy. The president calls him up on stage with him. And the whole crowd erupts. And they start doing the YMCA thing. It was the most viral thing on the internet that day. And then he got it. The power of these kids that most people don't know.
1: Right.
0: You know, the media is all starting to get into it now, which the
1: right. It's not 60 Minutes. It's say, not the when mainstream newspaper.
0: By the time the media catches up, it's, you know, it's over. Yeah. So we, then we got him on their podcast, and the podcast did something like 8 million views in 4 hours. He got it.
1: If I understand, you called Rogan as the campaign between Kamala Harris and Donald Trump was winding down. You called Rogan, I think. And you said, are you going to endorse or not? What happened?
0: Yes.
1: Tell me about that conversation.
0: I was flying to Mar-a-Lago, me and Frank Fertitta, for election night. And he had done the podcast, and the podcast was blowing up, pulling huge numbers. And I texted him and said, are you voting for Trump? And he said, yes. I said, then endorse. Why have you not endorsed him?
1: What did he say?
0: He said, I'm just busy. I'm this, I'm that.
1: I'm busy.
0: Yeah.
1: He said, I'm busy?
0: Yeah.
1: Please.
0: Yeah.
1: So what happened?
0: He endorsed.
1: You think, so that was you. It's on you.
0: Is it on me?
1: But you gave him the extra shove.
0: Yeah, well, I had been working on him for a few years.
1: So now, these days, I'm sure you've noticed, he's pretty critical of Trump. Now, he was thrilled to see him endorse hallucinogens and Ibogaine. But he's been very tough on him on a number of issues, including ICE, the war in Iran. Do you agree with Rogan on this?
0: I think that anybody who is the president of the United States, you're never going to agree with 100% of what they do.
1: But what do you disagree with Donald Trump?
0: Me and Donald Trump are friends.
1: I get. So you have this, you're saying we're friends.
0: I don't have a transactional relationship with Donald Trump.
1: But you don't want to express any disagreement, be honest with me, between on the air.
0: No, it's not that. I just told you before, I wish I could take his Twitter away, you know, sometimes in the past. I know who this guy is. And
1: do you agree with him on Iran?
0: But we, I don't know. I mean, I'm not a political guy. I'm not a political guy.
1: Speaking at the conventions, you're at the, you know, triumphant victory party.
0: And what did I say? What did I say when I was at those?
1: No, they were congratulatory. Parties. They were personal for sure. 100%. They weren't policy-oriented speeches.
0: Absolutely personal speeches. They weren't political in any way, shape, or form.
1: It would be disloyal, you're saying.
0: What would be?
1: To criticize him in any way.
0: No. Not to criticize him. And I'm not saying that I agree with all his policies.
1: But you want to keep that general, not specific, is what you're saying.
0: Me, personally? Yeah. You know what I do? I can control my little world that I live in my bubble, my employees, my fighters, my family, and my friends.
1: You're about to have an extraordinary event in Washington. You're going to celebrate the 250th anniversary of the Declaration of Independence with a UFC fight event on the White House lawn. And I've heard the weigh-ins may take place at the Lincoln Memorial. Is that true?
0: Correct.
1: Tell me about that event, its origins, and what you hope to do.
0: Yeah, so we were at a fight, and I can't remember if it was in New Jersey or Miami, we being me and the president. And he leans over to me in the middle of the fight and goes, we should do a fight at the White House. I said, yes. Yes, we should. I'm in. I'm in. And he's like, I think it would be great to have an event, for America's 250th. And so literally that was a Saturday. On Monday, the White House started calling saying, let's start getting the logistics.
1: And you're in charge.
0: Set up. And yeah.
1: How's it going to work? Who are you going to have fight?
0: So every fight actually means something and matters in the division. Two world titles on the line. And stylistically, it should be a great fight.
1: What's it going to look like? I've seen sketches.
0: Yeah. So
1: it looks like a fight in outer space with the White House there.
0: So here's what happened. And the reason that it looks like that is I don't want to see a light, a screen, a microphone. All I want to see is the White House, the entire White House, and the monument if the fight goes the other way. Mm-hmm. So we had to build this thing that we are calling the Claw. It is the lighting grid.
1: How many people are going to be in the stands around it?
0: So there will be a little over 4,000.

0: The president has 1,000 tickets. I have 200 tickets, and Ari Emanuel has 200 tickets. And the rest are going to all the different branches of the military, of the 4,000 people that will be there. And then in the Ellipse, which is a park right across the street from the White House, there'll be 85,000 people.
1: So you're going to, how are you going to broadcast this?
0: So we just signed a new 7-year deal with Paramount Plus, and all of our content is there.
1: Do you notice people on the other side of the aisle, Democrats, liberals, trying to show up at UFC fights, befriend you, or are you concerned that you have a kind of partisan image?
0: No, we haven't had anybody, but...
1: And why do you suppose that is?
0: I would never disrespect or turn anybody away. I get that,
1: but it's interesting to see them show up at Joe Rogan's microphone, and they might go to a baseball game or a World Series game or an NBA playoff game, but they're keeping their distance from UFC?
0: Yeah, I don't think they're keeping their distance. I think that the difference with President Trump is he was a day one fan. I mean, this guy's been a fan since day one, gave us that opportunity to come to the Taj Mahal. And you saw it with Obama. Obama's a fan of the NBA. Mm-hmm. So he showed up at NBA games
1: not UFC.
0: Yeah,
1: has Obama been to
0: Bush
1: UFC?
0: Too? I mean, Bush is a baseball fan.
1: No, Bush, I know, but so, has Obama or ever showed up at a UFC fight? I'm just curious.
0: No. Yeah. No, but at the inauguration, I was sitting behind all the ex-presidents.
1: I saw that.
0: Yeah, and there was some things that went out online that said, oh, look at Dana mad dogging Obama and all this other stuff. President Obama turned around and said to me, congratulations on all your success. I'm really happy for you. And I said, thank you, Mr. President.
1: That must have made you feel
0: good. Yeah, it was great. Yeah.
1: UFC president and CEO Dana White. This is the New Yorker Radio Hour. Stick around.

0: This is the New Yorker Radio Hour. I'm David Remnick. We'll return to my conversation now with UFC President Dana White. He made headlines recently for attending a different kind of DC event. He was at the White House Correspondents' Dinner where a would-be shooter was taken down by Secret Service. And White's reaction to it all was unusual.
1: And they were screaming, "Get down." I didn't get down. It was awesome. I literally took every minute of it in, and it was a pretty crazy, unique experience. So you were
0: on the island. Here's the rest of my conversation with Dana White. You were just at the White House Correspondents' Dinner, and you were quoted as saying, and I don't want to take this out of context,
2: but let me tell the story.
0: You said, "It was awesome."
2: Yeah. Now,
0: that could have been, it was pretty horrible. What did you mean by "it was awesome"?
2: So, I was sitting there talking to Pete Hegseth.
0: The Secretary of Defense.
2: Yes.
0: Or War, depending on your...
2: Yes. Yeah. And, you know, we were talking about all this fascinating stuff, and all of a sudden...
0: Well, you can't go that fast. What was the fascinating stuff
2: you were talking about? We were talking about Iran and what's going on over there.
0: And what was he telling you?
2: I'll leave that alone. So...
0: I make a living at this.
2: I understand, sir. I understand. All of a sudden, you start hearing just crashing, like plates and dishes and glasses. And turn around, and what looked like 50 Secret Service guys kicking tables over, running on the top of tables, and they're screaming, "Everybody get on the ground."

0: Like, oh my God. Then I watched them pull Vance and Trump off the stage. They clear the stage, and then literally the entire stage are guys with guns with lights on them pointed at us.
1: Right.
0: Now, the Secret Service guys are coming toward our table. I was the first table in front of the stage, and we don't know what's going on. Is there a shooter? Is there a bomb? And just the adrenaline in your body, and mine anyway, was off the charts. I mean, it was, they're saying, get down, get down. First of all, I'm never a get down kind of guy, okay? That's never going to happen. If there's something going on here, I got a bad news for my family. It's going to be a closed casket, okay? Because I'm not getting shot in the back laying on the ground. And these guys came in, and how fast they moved through this place. It was just, now being another man, tell me the greatest movie you ever saw with that, with those type, just on steroids. I mean, it was now to
1: Dana, it wasn't a movie.
0: I know, which made it even greater. And when it was over, I was like, for 4 hours, I was bouncing off the walls. I was just, and
1: what did Hegseth do?
0: The fact
1: did,
0: that
1: with Hegseth, they dragged off.
0: Let me tell you what Hegseth didn't do. He didn't get on the ground either. Uh-huh. He was sitting right next to me, and then his wife was with him, and then he ended up taking his wife out of there.
1: But you stayed.
0: Oh yeah. Well, I had to stay. No, nobody
1: could drag
0: me. Yeah, nobody dragged me off. Yeah. We had to stay in there. And I'll tell you this too. So you had the who's who from politics, the who's who from the media, and the who's who in business in this room.
1: Mm-hmm.
0: And lots of far left liberal media, which were a lot of women. None of these women were screaming. None of these women were getting, you know, overly excited about this thing. And then when it was over and we knew that the threat was over, you know, everybody just started getting together and talking. It was pretty badass and pretty impressive.
1: Wait, weren't scared at all?
0: Never.
1: Not even for Trump's sake or?
0: No, they had the.
1: You thought that was
0: under
1: control.
0: They had them out of there pretty quick.
1: Yeah.
0: And.
1: What did you think Trump was going to say that night about the press?
0: Well, he tried to come back. He wanted to finish it. He wanted to do, you know, the event, and Secret Service wouldn't let him. You know, I'm sure there were a lot of far left women in there that probably don't like me or, you know, or think that I, you know.
1: What counts for far left for you? What do you mean?
0: You know, in the media, yeah. CNN. We all got together after that, mm-hmm. and everybody was talking, and there's just this level of camaraderie and just that
1: buzz.
0: Holy yeah. What we just went through
1: yeah.
0: kind of thing. And, you know, the fact that you could experience something like that and nobody got hurt, but to be in it and see it play out like you would see in a movie,
1: mm-hmm.
0: but actually experience it was hopefully a one of one, but an incredible experience.
1: Have you talked to President Trump since then?
0: I was with him last night. I had dinner with him last night.
1: And how'd that dinner go? What'd you talk about?
0: It was great. Well, there were other people at the... He opened the Rose Garden last night.
1: Mm-hmm.
0: And he had his first dinner out there. And I flew in and had dinner with him and then flew here.
1: What do you talk about?
0: You know, he and I just talk about anything that you would normally talk to your friend about. What's new? How's the family? Movies? How you been? He looked great. He looks like he's in good shape right now. And,
1: so you don't know. Buy the business of these, you know, he's around 80 and it's not easy being president. It's not easy being 80. And mm-hmm. then his health is lousy. You don't see that.
0: His health is far from lousy.
1: Tell me
0: far
1: about
0: from
1: that.
0: Lousy. And this isn't the Biden, you know, buddies of his backing mm-hmm. him up saying he's whatever. He looks like he's in better shape than the last time I saw him. And, you know, he was on point last night.
1: Do you worry about his presidency? His popularity is at a record low for other presidents too. Where do you think he is at this point?
0: You know, I think that he's got 3 more years left. And again,
1: 2.5, but who's counting?
0: You judge him when it's over, when his run is over and he moves on and you look back at what he accomplished and what he's done. You know, I think there's a lot of things that he's obviously never going to get credit for because you know, if you don't like him, you don't like him. But
1: what do you give him credit for as president?
0: Securing our borders. Mm-hmm. I mean, how do you not give him credit for mm-hmm. that? The Middle East. Look at the work he did in the Middle East during his first term,

Good morning. I'm Sonali Karnak. 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Let me tell you what's coming up on the program today. Just after 7 o'clock this morning, veterinarian and author Dr. Philip Schott talks about his new novel, Three Bengal Kittens. It's the fourth book in his Dr. Bannerman Vet Mystery series. And after 7:30, the amateur jazz choir Cœur en Jazz is celebrating its 20th anniversary with two shows in Montreal. We'll speak with a musical director and a choir member about the joys of choral jazz. And after 8 o'clock, we'll hear about the Scriven Pen and Paper Show in Montreal this weekend, or next weekend, rather, for people who just love writing with a nice pen and quality paper. And also on the program, Jay Turnbull joins us from Raleigh, where the Habs lost a heartbreaker last night in overtime. He's going to tell us, well, what happened in the game and what the atmosphere was like in Raleigh before the Habs come back home to a very excited audience.

0: Well, we're looking at rain for quite a lot of the day for Greater Montreal. And if you're going to go to the Grand Prix today, you might want to bring a rain slicker. It is going to rain for most of the morning. However, it does taper off around noon. And in the afternoon, it actually looks fairly dry, but not much warmer. We're going to be hovering around this temperature around 11 or 12 today. Rain comes back overnight, however. For Quebec City, the rain starts later on. And in fact, for most of the province, it starts overnight. Showers do taper off, so it won't last necessarily all day, but if you are going to be out this morning, do bring your rain gear with you. I'm going to have your full weather forecast after World Report, which is coming up next.
1: This is World Report. Good morning, I'm Mark Carcasole. U.S. President Donald Trump says a peace deal with Iran has been, in his words, largely negotiated. Trump says the so-called Memorandum of Understanding would reopen the Strait of Hormuz, but that several details still need to be finalized. Now, Iran telling a very different story this morning. CBC's Willie Lowry joins us now from Jerusalem. Willie, what are we hearing from Tehran?
2: Mark, according to Iranian media, the Memorandum of Understanding will see the fighting end and the Strait of Hormuz gradually reopened. Tasnim News Agency says the number of ships transiting through the waterway will return to pre-war levels after 30 days. Now, according to the Iranians, they will continue to control that key international shipping route, effectively signing off on when and how ships can transit. The two sides are also still massaging the wording of one or two clauses in the MOU. The country's foreign ministry spokesperson, Ismail Baghaei, accused the U.S. of contradictory statements over the status of negotiations. And if an MOU is finalized, Iran's Supreme National Security Council will then need to approve the deal before it is eventually sent to the Supreme Leader.
1: All right. So then on the point of what you just previously said, what are we hearing from the other side, from the White House and the president?
2: So the U.S. is also signaling that a deal is potentially imminent. Late last night, U.S. President Donald Trump held phone calls with Gulf leaders to get their perspectives. He also chatted with Israeli Prime Minister Benjamin Netanyahu on

Coming up on the program, we speak with newly retired veterinarian Dr. Philip Schott about his latest Dr. Peter Bannerman mystery series. It's a novel series based on animals and his work as a veterinarian, and it's called Three Bengal Kittens. We're going to talk about that today on the program. And after 7:30, the amateur jazz choir Cœur en Jazz is celebrating its 20th anniversary with two shows in Montreal. We're going to speak with a musical director and a choir member about the joys of choral jazz. And after 8 o'clock this morning, if you are a pen enthusiast, if you love a good fountain pen like I do, Scriven is probably the place for you. We're going to talk about the Pen and Paper Show in Montreal for people who just love writing with a nice pen and quality paper. And in the last half hour of the program, the Habs lost in overtime last night, 3-2 to the Carolina Hurricanes. And we're going to talk to Jay Turnbull about what happened after that resounding win in Game 1. That's all coming up on All in the Weekend.

fairly wet day in Montreal. We're looking at light rain falling right now. It's going to stick around till about noon today. If you are heading to the track for the Grand Prix festival, festivities rather today, the races, it might actually be clearer by this afternoon in terms of precipitation. Still cloudy and still a bit chilly, actually. We're looking at the temperature hovering around this today, like between 11 and 12. So,

this afternoon. And also for Quebec City, we were supposed to get rain this afternoon in Quebec City. It looks like it's holding off. It looks like it's just going to be pretty much a mix of sun and cloud for the day, reaching a high of about 19 by this afternoon for Quebec City, down to 10 overnight. Showers starting overnight for Quebec City. And that is what it looks like for the rest of the province as well. Southwestern Quebec, we are getting more of that precipitation during the day today. Townships cloudy with some scattered showers and a high of about 14 for the Laurentians. Periods of rain and quite a bit of it. So 10 to 15 millimeters of rain throughout the day today for the Laurentians. Breezy with the temperature steady near about 9. Lower St. Lawrence, we're looking at clouds moving in this morning and a high of about 18. And rain tomorrow for the lower St. Lawrence. Not necessarily today, even though we're seeing that cloud cover. Gaspé, gorgeous today. Sunny and a high of 18. Clouding overnight and a low of 5. And for Lac-Saint-Jean, we're looking at a mainly sunny morning. Clouds start to move in this afternoon. Breezy and a high of 20. And tonight, some scattered showers late this evening and overnight and a low of 9. That is your look at weather. 13 and a half minutes past 6 o'clock. 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Or, you can send us an email, weekend.montreal@cbc.ca. We're having a little technical issue in studio, so I may not be able to get to all of your texts, but please do send them in, because at some point, maybe somebody will fix something. We don't know that yet. It's 6 o'clock in the morning. Not a whole lot of people are here. We're going to figure it out. It's going to be fine. But do text us, 514-566-9066. Well, originally from Cameroon, a Montreal singer-songwriter, Clairel, released a new track earlier this month. It's called In Your Arms. And he says on Facebook that it's about the kind of love that doesn't ask you to prove anything, just holds you.

0: That was Clairel with In Your Arms. He'll be performing at the Festival des Guitares du Monde in Rouyn-Noranda on Monday. Miriam Shojaei's brother was the captain of Iran's national soccer team, but for her, being a woman meant she wasn't allowed to watch him play in their home country. This weekend on CBC Radio's The Sunday Magazine, host Pia Chattopadhyay will speak with the Iranian-Canadian activist about her fight to overturn Iran's ban on women in soccer stadiums and the persecution she faced along the way.
1: Imagine that you're living in a country when you're very limited, like your freedom is very limited. And football was the only thing the first 20 years when we were able to go to the World Cup. World Cup was something that connected us to the world, to the rest of the world, because after the revolution, we were reduced to headline news and a stereotype. But participating in a board stage, this is something that gave us the opportunity to show our real side to the world, because Iranians are not different from the rest of the world. And it's a very complex and modern society. So I think it's more than a game to us, because it gave us a chance to connect to the rest of the world.
2: Let's talk about the trajectory of the protests. You became a regular protester outside stadiums when you were abroad, not inside Iran, because when you're in Iran, you stayed away from demonstrations, knowing the risk, knowing that your growing profile would make you and your brother potential targets. And then in 2019, you meet up with this group of female activists outside the gates of Iran's Azadi Stadium. You and your younger sister were arrested violently by the morality police for taking a photograph. Can you tell me more about what happened that day?
1: Yes, I didn't have a banner. I didn't want to protest. I just took a picture, and then the female police came and wanted my phone, and they took us, and we were detained for 3 hours. And one of the girls who were with us, because only my sister and I were arrested, one of the girls were journalists, and she contacted one of the women who was reformist within the government. She was a parliament member at the time, and she contacted her, and she said that the sisters of captain are arrested, and now he's playing. This is going to be embarrassing for the whole team and for the federation. And after that, they released us, but they kept us for 3 hours. They took us to that detention center, the place that they took Mahsa Amini when she died there. That day, when they released us after 3 hours, I knew that how right I was to start the campaign, because so many women were arrested, but because they were not the sister of one of the players, they didn't have that luxury. Like, even later, like Mahsa Amini didn't have that luxury that I had. And I'm glad that I used that.
0: That's Pia Chattopadhyay speaking with Iranian-Canadian activist Miriam Shojaei. You can hear their full conversation today after the show at 9 o'clock on CBC Radio and on the CBC Listen app. It is just about 21 and a half minutes past 6 o'clock. Theland Kinoskwe merges the past with the future in his hoop dancing. Kinoskwe is Cree and Potawatomi from Bezek Wanag Territory, also known as Walpole First Nation in Southern Ontario. That's a lot of names I've never said before, just FYI. Thielen performs across North America, around the globe, from Toronto for the Raptors and Maple Leafs to Phoenix, Arizona, Geneva, and Switzerland. Kinoskwe leads dances with eye-catching signature hoops. They are full-color LED lights that shine through the dark as he dances. The inspiration comes from a dream when he was a child that made him want to, as he says, dance the rainbow.

0: Thielen told on Reserve host Rosanna Dierchild that story.
1: I was about 7 years old when I first had this dream of dancing in the rainbow. And I remember telling my parents again at that time. And we didn't really know what to do with that. So we kind of took it very literally. And we went to our local hardware store and bought rainbow colored duct tape. We end up taping the hoops up and I danced with them, but it just didn't feel like that dream was fulfilled. So a couple years go by and that dream's still on, you know, the back burner. But when I was about 12 or 13 years old, we were tagged on a post on Facebook. And it was of this lady who was dancing with these glow-in-the-dark hoops. And it was like a hula hoop dancer. It wasn't one of our traditional hoop dancers. And I was like, wow, that's really cool. I think that's the dream that I was having. And so we contacted the company that created those hoops. And we asked them, have you ever worked with Native American people before? Because they're down in Florida. That's the terminology they use. And we said, you know, have you ever worked with Native Americans before? And they said, no, we haven't. And we're like, well, would you like to? And they said, of course. So anyways, a couple of weeks later, this big box comes in the mail and I'm super excited. I rip it open. And so they're battery powered. So I had to charge the battery real quick, put it in the hoop and it lit up. And that was it. That was the dream that I had. And I've been dancing with those LED glow in the dark hoops for almost 10 years now. And, you know, I'm just very grateful for what those hoops have taught me and kind of what they've shown me throughout my life.
0: Thieland Kiknozwe is Cree. He's a Cree hoop dancer from the Bezeq-Wadog territory, also known as Walpole Island First Nation in southern Ontario. He's one of the many hoop dancers joining Unreserve this week to talk about the history of Indigenous hoop dancing and how it's evolving. Unreserve airs today at 2 p.m., or you can listen anytime on the CBC Listen app. Singer-songwriter Afi Yervinen, better known as Bahamas, is coming to Morin Heights on August 14th from his latest album titled This Is My Second to Last Album. This is Bahamas with Feel So Good.

Bahamas with Feel So Good. He'll be in Moreton Heights on August 14th for the Folk Music Festival there. Tickets are already on sale for that. So do get that if you want to go see Bahamas and some great other performers on August 14th. Well, 27 minutes past 6 o'clock, and here's a new single from Montreal singer and songwriter Katie Clark, Still, It's Only You.

0: This is CBC News. Good morning, it's 6:30. I'm Rowan Kennedy with your CBC News from Montreal. The Montreal Canadiens were in action last night in North Carolina. They were looking to take a two-game series lead against the Carolina Hurricanes. They did get close, but Carolina scored in overtime to win 3-2 and even the series. Jay Turnbull was at the game and files this report.
1: The Montreal Canadiens knew they wouldn't be facing the same Hurricanes team that they saw in Game 1. That team had just finished a nearly two-week break and came out looking flat, rusty, and loose on the way to a 6-2 loss. The Canes dominated the Canadiens for long stretches of Game 2 and outshot the Habs by a 2-1 margin. But Montreal was able to erase a couple of one-goal deficits to push the game into overtime. But it didn't take long before Nikolaj Ehlers scored his second goal of the game to send the Hurricanes crowd home happy. Josh Anderson scored both goals for the Canadiens. He says the team expected a big push from the Hurricanes, but he says he's happy with his team's performance.
2: Yeah, we felt good about ourselves, honestly. Felt good. Obviously, a tough start. I feel like we couldn't get anything going. We got trapped in our own end for a couple minutes there, but like I said, it takes one shot.
3: Back in, the chance.
1: The series shifts to Montreal on Monday night. Jay Turnbull, CBC News, Raleigh, North Carolina.
0: In other news, opposition parties are slamming Premier Christine Fréchette for spending too much public funds. They believe she spent more than $250 million that was set aside for her in the last budget. At a CAQ party meeting yesterday, Fréchette didn't rule out going over that amount. In her 6 weeks on the job, Fréchette has promised to reimburse the province's first-time homebuyers tax, as well as cut taxes for small and medium businesses in Quebec. The Quebec Liberal Party leader, Charles Milliard, believes it's worrisome as the estimated deficit to reach $8.6 billion.
4: She's trying to seduce the voters, obviously, but I think that Quebecers are done with the CAQ. They've been asking for

0: new role for at least a year now. It is consistent in every survey. So we'll make sure to be the alternative to this government.
1: And Fréchette confirmed yesterday she'll cut the provincial tax on some products at the grocery store. That announcement expected tomorrow, a measure that's estimated to cost the government $100 million. She says they have to find the best balance between helping Quebecers with the rising cost of living and respecting public finances. Some Montreal sex workers are calling for better labor standards in the industry. They marched through downtown Montreal on Saturday during the Grand Prix, one of the busiest times of the year for the industry. Right now, selling sexual services is legal in Canada, but purchasing them remains criminalized under federal law. As Paula Diane Perez reports, some workers are pushing for that to change.
2: What we do is just provide a service that people will need, no matter what, if it's legal or not.
3: Amy used to work as an escort. CBC agreed to conceal her identity and use only her professional name due to safety concerns. She says whether sex work is considered legitimate or not is not about to disappear anytime soon.
2: People that come to see us seek human connections, and sometimes society doesn't give them that, and they find a way to have it in a safe way.
3: Protest organizers say sex workers also have a right to be safe. They say their employment status, mainly as independent contractors, shields club owners from ensuring safe working conditions. Milena May is the co-founder of the Sex Work Autonomous Committee.
4: So we ask for every sex workers in workplaces to have an employee status to access the legal protection as CNSST, unemployment, health insurance.
3: There's a divide among sex workers over these demands, though. Some who spoke with CBC worry that employee status could remove their independence over their schedules and ability to refuse clients. What they do agree on is that decriminalization would be key to keeping them safe. Paula Diane Perez, CBC News, Montreal.
1: Shifting gears now, in Montreal, the organization Sun Youth wants to encourage young people to do more good in the community. More than 80 youngsters received free bikes for their acts of kindness at an event yesterday. The Heroes on Bikes program is open to children aged 6 to 17 in the Greater Montreal area. Luke Gonzalez received a new bike for raising more than $2,000 for cancer research.
5: The whole reason I started doing this was because my school held a presentation about cancer and Terry Fox, and people who sadly passed away due to cancer. And I was really touched by it, so I decided to raise $1,000. And in the end, I donated double that.
1: And since the initiative was launched in 1984, more than 2,300 new bikes have been distributed. Sun Youth says another cohort of deserving kids will be rewarded again next year. And finally, a popular pair of falcons who nest at the top of Université de Montréal are new parents now. Two of their three eggs hatched on Thursday. The birds can be seen on the Les Faucons de l'UdeM 24-hour YouTube livestream. Eve Belil created the nesting box project at the university in 2008. She says the new parents are now busy catching other birds and rodents at night to feed their new babies.
6: I already started feeding little babies. So, and that's going to be a full-time job for the next few months, actually. They're going to grow really fast. So if you watch the cameras every day, you're going to be amazed how fast they grow. And so we band them at around 24 to 26 days of age, and they can fly at around 40 to 50 days. So yeah, it goes really fast.
1: And the pair's third and last egg set to hatch in the coming days. And that was your CBC News.
7: Thanks very much, Rowan. A rainy day to start. We were coming in, there was a few of us coming in for early shift, and everybody, I did not bike. The bikers, the cyclists were all soaked. Were you soaked as well coming in?
1: Yeah, but I'm pretty used to it. I mean, it wasn't that bad, you know,
7: it wasn't
1: if
7: pouring
1: it's
7: rain.
1: Like 10, 15, like getting to 20 millimeters, then I say, no, I'm good. Yeah. But a little bit of rain, my pants dry, it's fine.
7: Yeah, everything's dried. We're fine. It is going to stay like this for the rest of the day though. So it's going to be moderate. However, have you ever covered a Grand Prix race?
1: I've never been there, but I know in 2024, it was very rainy. And it just soaked the track. Yeah. So it has a lot of implications on the drivers. What's going to happen,
7: Tons.
1: The visibility, the driving conditions, we'll see.
7: It makes it fun. It makes it a little less predictable. Yeah. But also the opposite, when it's really, really hot, you do feel, I haven't covered several of those, I will tell you, I prefer the moderate temperatures. When it's a little chillier, don't mind slipping on the sweater. You cannot

0: it just gets so hot on the tarmac, like behind there. So,
1: and now it's a little bit earlier in the year, end of May instead of middle of June. Over the past few years, it's been middle of June.
0: Yeah.
1: So maybe that's, maybe the weather will cooperate. Maybe we'll see more rain coming coming in the next few years.
0: Exciting races in the next couple of years. Let's take a look at your weather forecast. It is going to rain for most of the morning for Greater Montreal, but then that's going to end around noon. We might see another couple of showers after that the rest of the day. It is fairly breezy today for Greater Montreal and southwestern Quebec. Temperature staying steady around this right now. It's 12 degrees, so like 11, 12 is what we're going to look at. Cloudy tonight with periods of rain starting after midnight, and the temperature is going to be steady near 12 again. For Quebec City, cloudy today with a high of 19 degrees. Cloudy tonight, rain or drizzle starting overnight, really, and a low of 9. Yesterday, we thought it was going to start earlier in the day today, but it's, at least it's holding off for most of the day. Cloudy today for the townships with some scattered showers and a high of 14 degrees. Breezy, not too windy, though, and the UV index is 6, which is high. Cloudy tonight, rain starting after midnight and a low of 10. Laurentians are going to see quite a bit of rain today, so periods of rain 10 to 15 millimeters, temperature steady near about 9. That'll change to periods of rain or drizzle tonight, temperature steady near 10. Lower St. Lawrence clouds are moving in this morning. That doesn't mean rain, though, so a high of 18 degrees and for the day. Then tonight, cloudy and a low of 10 degrees. Rain tomorrow, though, for Rivière-du-Loup-Kamouraska. Moving out to Gaspé, sunny and a high of 18, partly cloudy tonight and a low of 5, and then rain starting late tomorrow morning for Gaspé. So as we go east, we see the temperatures, the rain rather, starting a bit later on in the week. Mainly sunny today for Lac-Saint-Jean, and then we're going to see clouds starting to move in early this afternoon and a high of about 20. The UV index is 7, which is high. Cloudy tonight with some scattered showers this evening and overnight and a low of 9 degrees. And for the Abitibi in Rouyn-Noranda, periods of rain or drizzle, breezy and a high of 13, and then more rain or drizzle tonight, a low of 11. It'll all end tomorrow by around noon and a high of 22 degrees. That is your look at weather. Let's take a quick look at sports. Well, as Rowan mentioned, Nikolai Ehlers scored twice, including the overtime winner, as the Carolina Hurricanes limited the visiting Montreal Canadiens to just 12 shots in posting a 3-2 NHL playoff victory yesterday. And Josh Anderson scored twice for the Habs, who host Game 3 on Monday. I'm sure that's going to be quiet. Nothing's going to happen. And in soccer, Tanya Boychuk scored 2 first-half goals to power the Montreal Roses to a 2-1 win over Ottawa yesterday. And CF Montreal tied DC United 4-4, and Prince Owusu scoring 2 goals in that game. And George Russell will have the pole position today at the Canadian Grand Prix in Montreal. Russell earned the pole, finishing 0.068 seconds ahead of his teammate, Kimi Antonelli, yesterday. Russell was also first in sprint qualifying by the same margin over Antonelli, who is F1's points leader. So maybe Mercedes will have a 1-2 finish here. We're going to have to see what happens. But as we said, with the rain, you just don't know what's going to happen. It makes things a little more interesting. Yes, a little more dangerous, but a little more interesting for the race. Well, the Academy of Country Music Awards were choosing Ella Langley every chance they got, as the song Choosin' Texas singer won all 7 trophies she was nominated for in Las Vegas last week. The song is still at number 1 on the Billboard Hot 100. Langley hasn't said who the song is about specifically, but she did say that it's based on a relationship that went sour. This is Ella Langley with Choosin' Texas.

0: That was Ella Langley with Choosin' Texas. It is 15 minutes away from 7 o'clock. Well, Health Canada's food guide tells us to eat plenty of fruits and vegetables, drink water, limit highly processed foods, and check food labels. But a new report has found Quebecers are falling short. Only 2 out of 10 people in this province respect the recommendations when it comes to sodium and saturated fat intake. That's one of the conclusions found in this very first Rapport Nutri-Québec out of Université Laval. Researchers at the university surveyed nearly 7,000 adults in the province over 2 years to compile the report. They're calling it the most comprehensive picture of Quebecers' eating habits ever published. Benoît Lamarche is the director of the Nutris Center at Université Laval. This week, he spoke with Gordon Lambie on Breakaway.
1: When you started doing this research, how much data did we have on the eating habits of Quebecers?
2: We have very fragmented data. The most recent detailed, quote-unquote, data we had was from the 2015 National Survey on Diet, on Nutrition and Health. And so there were about 2,000 people that were part of that national survey, national meaning Canada, and so approximately 2,000 from Quebec. And so this dates back to more than 10 years, and it was a relatively small sample size. We have some small portions of information here and there on specific foods once in a while, but this is, as you mentioned, truly one of the most important study on the dietary habits of Quebecers and adults in Quebec.
1: So how did you go about this study?
2: Well, we proposed to the Ministry of Health that we needed data to see where we were at, what were the challenges in terms of eating habits and nutrition in Quebec. And so we had all this system that was already set in place with questionnaires on the web, and we could really do the study in a very efficient way. So we started in 2019. We've been collecting data for, as you mentioned, around 7,000, 8,000 people so far. And we're able to

0: collect very detailed data every year. We can make means and see trajectories and change and so forth. So it's really a unique data set that hopefully will inform our next decisions in terms of public health. Where should we try to, what should we try to aim for? Should we try to aim for sugar, for salt, for saturated fat, for all of them together? So this is really a nice way to see what the challenges are in our population from a nutrition perspective. And it's a very rich data set.
1: So based on your research, what's jumped out at you when it comes to how well Quebecers are respecting Health Canada guidelines?
0: Yeah, so we did publish earlier this year some of the statistics you mentioned on the proportion of people not achieving the fruits and vegetable recommendation, which is 4-5 or more per day, 8 out of 10 not achieving the sodium recommendation as well. So that's a lot of people actually. And so what we tried with this particular analysis, we tried to look at which fruits and vegetables are in the plate of Quebecers, which foods contribute to excess sodium intake or sugar intake or saturated fat. So it's really the way we do these studies, we're able to associate the amount of sugar, salt, and saturated fat to each food we consume and then see, okay, for example, for salt, for sodium, sauces, condiments, stuff we put on top of our foods are one of the main sources of sodium in our diet. Breads and cheese are the next two. And together, these three foods alone contribute 50% of the sodium intake in the population. So it's really interesting that we can then focus on particular foods, bread, for example, and say, is there a way we can reduce sodium in bread, inform our policymakers, regulators, and say, how can we reduce that? And that would help people achieve a healthier sodium intake.
1: I'm curious, from what you're looking at, what are some of the most popular items in Quebec grocery carts?
0: So interestingly, we're not looking at carts, but really looking at what the people eat. So there's a little bit of a difference because what we buy sometimes don't end up in our plate, or they end up in someone else's plate. So this is really a measure of what people have in their plate at a given time. Interestingly, although the total amount of fruits and vegetables consumed is on the low side from the mean population perspective, the most popular fruits and vegetables are the ones that grow in Quebec, apples, berries like blueberries, strawberries. For vegetable, it's tomatoes, onions, carrots. So these are, I would say, typical fruits and vegetables of our culture in Quebec, and we grow them, so it's good for the economy and so forth. So this is an opportunity to say, okay, the people relate to these foods. Like, the challenge is not to introduce new fruits and vegetables maybe, but more to promote those that people already eat and just try to find ways to have people have more access to these foods on a regular basis.
1: Why is this important information to have on hand? What are the goals here?
0: Well, I mean, I'll give you an example where they've introduced a sugar tax on sugar sweetened beverages, and it does show, for example, Mexico and other countries, sugar tax will reduce consumption of sugary drinks. So in Quebec, based on our portrait that we're providing today, 60% of the people, the adults in Quebec, have an adequate amount of sugar intake. So it's 6 out of 10. 4 out of 10 eat too much sugar. 8 out of 10 eat too much salt. So having data like this is, okay, should we aim for a sugar tax or should we try to tackle the sodium issue, which affects more people, essentially, over consumption of sodium? So these data can help the government, can help policy decides what's the main target we should go for first. Maybe we should address all of them, but at least we have a picture of our challenges in Quebec, and that informs future actions. And we can track, actually, with Nutri-Québec, that's an ongoing study, the trends and change or the trajectories of sodium or sugar or fruit consumption over time. So it's a very, very useful and rich study that will be very helpful in the future.
1: A lot of the conversations that we're having around food these days relate to the cost and accessibility mm-hmm. of food and of supposedly healthy choices. How much do you think that the rising cost of food is influencing the choices that people are making?
0: I have to say a lot, unfortunately.

0: And more and more, I would say, the costs are just exploding. And we've done some preliminary analyses in a subsample of Nutri-Québec where we showed that adhering to Canada's food guide increased the cost of the plate that people were consuming compared to adhering less to Canada's food guide. So it is possible to eat healthy without any effect on the cost of the diet, but it's challenging and you need to be very aware and have a good literacy on how to purchase your foods and keep your food and not waste your food. So cost is a main barrier to healthy eating for sure. It's even a bigger problem in remote areas in the province or anywhere else in remote areas in Canada. So this is a problem. And again, having data on what's popular in the plate of Quebecers can enlighten us on, okay, which policy, what should we do to help give access to the healthy food to the broader population possible.
1: Is this research going to be ongoing? Is it something you're going to continue to publish more reports about?
0: Yes, we plan to. Of course, we publish scientific publications. I'm a researcher, so we answer research questions, but we use these data also to inform policymakers and the government. So this this report is one example where we're going to kind of synthesize some of our data that we're looking at from a purely scientific perspective. We plan to do this every year. We plan to have more people. Everybody can participate. All the questionnaires are in French and English, Nutri-Québec.ca. And this is an ongoing study. Hopefully we'll be able to fund it for the next 25 years. And so we'll have very, very unique data to track trajectories, changes as policy is being implemented and so forth. So very, very ambitious, but that's what we need. Nutrition is the primary risk factor for chronic disease. We need data to solve the problem.
1: This has got me thinking a lot about what it is that I'm eating. Thank you so much for joining us this afternoon.
0: Thank you for having me.
2: Benoît Lamarche is the director of Nutris at the Centre Université Laval. He was speaking with host Gordon Lambie on Breakaway this week, 5.5 minutes away from 7 o'clock. Well, Lionel Richie is coming to the Bell Centre on July 5th with Earth, Wind & Fire. Here's a song he recently performed on American Idol, Deep River Woman, from 1986, originally recorded with the band Alabama.

0: That is Lionel Richie with Deep River Woman. It is 2 minutes away from 7 o'clock, and Rowan Kennedy has the headlines.
1: Good morning. Premier Christine Fréchette yesterday announced that a new measure promised a new measure tomorrow to cut provincial taxes on some products at the grocery store. But some opposition parties are criticizing, well, her government as well for they say misuse of public funds. They say she's promising too much and spending too much on initiatives that they say are just about vote-buying initiatives. And the organization Sun Youth wants to encourage young people to do more good in their communities. We'll have a story about 80 youngsters receiving free bikes for their acts of kindness coming up at 7:30.
0: Thanks very much, Rowan. A rainy morning in Montreal. Drier, though, for most of the rest of the province. Just scattered showers here and there, if that. I'm going to give you more After World Report, which is coming up next.

Coming up in this half hour, a veterinarian and author, Dr. Philip Schott, talks about his new novel, Three Bengal Kittens. It's the fourth book in his Dr. Bannerman Vet Mystery series. And in the next half hour of the program, we're going to talk about the amateur jazz choir, Cœur en Jazz. They're celebrating their 20th anniversary with two shows in Montreal. We'll speak with a music director and a choir member about the joys of choral jazz. And later on in the program, yes, the Habs lost in overtime yesterday in Raleigh. They are coming back to Montreal for Game 3. RJ Turnbull was in Raleigh. We're going to talk to him in the last half hour.

It is 11 degrees in Montreal with some light rain falling around the region, especially around southwestern Quebec. I'm just looking at the radar right now. We're supposed to be sort of free of most of these showers for Greater Montreal, southwestern Quebec anyway, by about noon, and then scattered shower. So it looks like it does come back in a little bit later, but we are going to see some of these showers, especially for the island, until about be on and off, really. And now looking like there, I thought it was gone, and then the clouds came back. So around noon is when we're going to see it taper off gradually in the afternoon. But right now we're going to see showers for the morning, and then scattered showers. And then for Quebec City, we're also looking at showers, but not as early as Montreal. In fact, so Quebec City right now, 9 degrees, and you're going to see more sunshine, a mix of sun and cloud, it looks like, for the day, and warmer, reaching a high of about 19 degrees, going down to 10 overnight. And that's when you're going to see showers start.

start as well for Quebec City, continuing into tomorrow. For the township's 10 degrees right now in Sherbrooke, and we're looking at partly cloudy skies. It will cloud over this morning, and then we're seeing showers starting around 8, and then continuing on with scattered showers around 8 o'clock. So you may not, the whole region may not see it of the townships, but will continue on and off throughout the day. A region high of about 14 degrees this afternoon. We get a little bit of a break from the showers in the evening.

That is going to stick around pretty much all day. Intense in the morning and then lightening up in the evening. Going to a high of about 11 degrees today. So, you know, not much different from right now. And then overnight down to 10 degrees with another 5 millimeters falling overnight. So lots of rain over the next 24 hours for the Laurentians. And then more rain continuing, but less of it. Less accumulation for Monday and Tuesday for the Laurentians. And let's just check in with Trois-Rivières. 8 degrees in Trois-Rivières right now under partly cloudy skies. Clouding over later this morning, and we're going to see rain starting around 11 and then continuing into the afternoon, reaching a high of about 15 degrees. A break in the evening, and then overnight rain comes back and a low of 10 degrees, and that rain will continue tomorrow for Trois-Rivières. Almost 14 minutes past 7 o'clock. Well, she performed last night in Montreal for the Grand Prix festivities. This is Alessia Cara with Shapeshifters featuring Nelly Furtado.

0: is a familiar voice to many CBC Radio listeners, recognized for sharing advice with pet owners on caring for their animals. But he's also a best-selling author known to readers for his mystery book series featuring the fictional character Dr. Peter Bannerman, who's both a veterinarian and amateur sleuth. Dr. Philip Schott recently released the fourth installment of that series titled Three Bengal Kittens, and we spoke with him about that book. Hi, Dr. Schott. Welcome back to All in a Weekend.
1: Hi, yeah, thank you.
0: Before we talk about the book, tell us a bit more about the main character, Dr. Peter Bannerman. Who is he and how did this veterinarian end up solving murder mysteries?
1: Yeah, so Peter Bannerman, he's a veterinarian in a fictional small town a little bit north of Winnipeg. He's what in the trade we call a mixed animal practitioner. So he sees them great and small, as the saying goes, the farm animals as well as the pets, whereas I only saw pets in my practice. And he recognized, as many of us in our profession do, that veterinary medicine is a lot like solving murder mysteries. You're dealing with limited clues and uncooperative witnesses, so to speak. So some of this crossover in the skills. And then he's a problem solver, and he happens to stumble across murders, as one does, of course, and decides to apply some of his logical skills that he has from veterinary medicine to trying to figure these murders out.
0: Well, he's also neurodivergent.
1: He is, absolutely. Yeah, he's somewhere there along the autism spectrum. And it's important for me to present that in a really positive way, that, you know, we all recognize people come in all shapes and colors and sizes on the outside. Happens on the inside, too. And everybody's got something they bring to the table positively, which he does. It's sort of his superpower, if you will.
0: What does Dr. Bannerman get up to in the Three Bengal Kittens in the fourth book of your series?
1: In this one, I take him out of the fictional small town and place him in the city, because you run into a logical issue with small town murder mysteries, a demographic issue. You start running out of victims. You can't have second neighbor drop dead or be murdered.
0: That's a bad place to live then.
1: It is. Winnipeg, 850,000 people, plenty of victims. So, his brother Sam moves from Toronto. He's got some significant mental health issues. He has to move into a low-rent apartment in Winnipeg's storied North End. This apartment building is full of quirky characters, one of whom is a murder victim and the others of whom are suspects. So Peter tries to help his brother navigate this.
0: This is a almost a different kind of take for the story, because in the past, I don't think you've had family involved.
1: No.
0: It's mainly been non-humans that are the central characters. So what was it like to sort of write for like a relationship and a sibling relationship at that?
1: Well, I have a brother, and I'm not sure whether he'll read this. I hope he doesn't take this is Sam and not him. My brother is much more sane than Peter's brother. No, I just wanted to start to expand his world a little bit, right? I've left some parts of his life blank deliberately in the past to give me room for expansion in the future, to bring some more elements in. And I found it quite rewarding to do that.
0: Well, your novels are a combination of fact and fiction. We learned a lot about different kinds of animals. Was it the huskies that we mm-hmm. learned a lot about? Yeah, that was kind of fascinating to read. What facts have you woven into this book?
1: Well, some of them are Winnipeg and Manitoba facts, because one of my little mini agendas is to present this place I live for the beautiful, interesting, fascinating, quirky place that it is to readers from outside who may not have an idea. So those facts are woven in. For sure, the veterinary stuff, people want to hear more about what we do as veterinarians. So some of that's woven in. The animals, even the kittens, get a voice, which sounds terribly lame, you know, in a way. So listeners, please stay with me here. I'm a science guy, so the kitten's perspective when it comes in is written in a very straight ahead kind of fact-based way, but I think it works. So you learn that stuff, and I'm full of trivia. I'm just one of those trivia nerds, so the trivia gets spilled on the page whenever possible about, you name it, history, geography, nature, it's all there.
0: So is there like cat trivia in this book?
1: There is some, yeah. I guess that comes in, you know, when we meet the kittens, you learn something about, cat behavior for sure, and Bengals in specific.
0: So, this is not the first time that you've written from an animal's

That was Alessia Cara with Shapeshifter. You're listening to All in a Weekend, 18 minutes past 7 o'clock. Dr. Philip Schott was a veterinarian for more than three decades, and

0: perspective. How do you approach that kind of writing?
1: With a great deal of trepidation. Honestly, who knows, right? Who knows? They are really aliens among us. I think as veterinarians, we come the closest to maybe understanding what it's like inside the mind of, in this case, a cat. But it's going to be guesswork. I mean, we have to.
0: Have you figured out how cats think? Because a lot of us have not.
1: No, I mean, I think I take a pretty good guess, at least with these particular cats, you know, what the motivators are. And once you figure out the motivation of a person or an animal, then a lot of things will follow from that. What are the motivations? What are the barriers to finding the solution to those motivations, to, you know, getting what you want? That'll take you a lot of the way to understanding. But yeah, it's guesswork.
0: But let's face it, dogs were easier to write from their perspective.
1: They are. There's a lot more just their social structure and so on, not to get nerdy about it, but they are more similar to us than cats. Listen, cats are even more alien.
0: We are a very welcoming, nerdy audience, so please nerd out.
1: Awesome. Good. Yeah, well, then I found my people.
0: And you have been a veterinarian for decades. You published your first book, which was nonfiction, The Accidental Veterinarian, Tales from a Pet Practice, only a few years ago in 2019. It became a bestseller. We spoke with you about another book that was nonfiction about animal illnesses, I believe it was.
1: It was The History of Veterinary Medicine.
0: The History of Veterinary Medicine. That was it.
1: Yeah.
0: So you've authored 9 books in total. What inspires you to write?
1: Fundamentally, it's just fun. I enjoy it. You know, it's fun. I've got all this stuff swimming around my head, and to put it out on paper, it's a very enjoyable pastime, if you will. Obviously, having been a veterinarian for so long, I don't depend on writing for income. It's, I write for myself, and if it happens to land with people and they enjoy it, great. That's a bonus for sure. But I'm not writing with any objective to tell people anything in particular. It's just my own enjoyment. Other than I would say, I do want to present again Winnipeg and Manitoba in the positive light that these places deserve, and neurodivergence to present that in perhaps a different light than people are used to seeing. I try really hard to avoid cliches. That's one of my missions. Write a mystery without cliches. That's hard.
0: But, you know, and I understand you do this for fun, but I also understand the schedule of a veterinarian, knowing a couple of them. Your hours are all over the place. Finding time to write must have been crazy, but now you're retired.
1: Yeah. It's funny, you know, it's that old dictum, if you want to get something done, give it to a busy person. I think it was more productive as a writer when I was working, because then I had to really force myself to, I had a day, like Thursdays, that was my writing day, and okay, I had to get stuff done. And now it's kind of, if I don't get it done today, maybe I'll do it tomorrow. So I've got to impose some discipline on myself.
0: Well, and now like the weather's nice, and especially in Manitoba, you're like, ooh, golf course is open.
1: Yeah.
0: You know, like it's not, you gotta want to sit down and do it. How would you say your writing has changed though since you first began?
1: Well, more confident. So initially I just felt comfortable writing my own memoirs, which is essentially what The Accidental Veterinarian and its sequels were. But I always wanted to write fiction. So I've, you know, expanded obviously into fiction, expanded into nonfiction history. I've got more history books on the way. So that confidence has changed my writing, put me in genres that I wouldn't have dared to touch before. And also I try, it's a little bit of an interactive thing, even though I said, you know, I write for myself, but I am responsive to reader input. And when I get a number of people writing to me about certain aspects of the novels that they like or they don't like, it does change my approach a bit. So people that have read all the Bannermans will see kind of a shift in some perspectives and some, and the way I emphasize certain things that's based on reader feedback. So I'm learning as I'm going.
0: Oh, wow. And okay, are people being nice to you, Dr. Shah? Do I have to have a conversation with people? Do you want me to talk to anybody?
1: People are very nice, consistently really nice. I mean, we're Canadians, right?
0: So, yeah.
1: Even even people from outside Canada, people generally in the world are nice. This is what I found. I don't know what goes on behind the scenes that they don't tell me, but I'm not going to worry about that.
0: And you've already begun working on book 5 in this series. Mm-hmm. What can you tell us about that novel?
1: Begun and finished. That manuscript is already with the publisher. It just takes about a year and a half from when it lands there till it shows up on

0: on the shelves, right. A lot of editorial stuff, etc. So that's Five Icelandic Ponies. It's a cold case, double entendre, because it takes place in the winter, but also it is a cold case. So some bones are found in the back 40 of a farm of somebody who disappeared 20 years ago. So what does that mean?
1: So are Icelandic ponies a thing?
0: They are. And, you know, I might have to change this title to Icelandic horses. They call it, they actually call them horses there, although technically, this is nerd again, they're at a size where they should be called ponies, but I feel I'm going to get some blowback if I don't change the title. People see horses as somehow superior. I'm not sure why.
1: But, I don't know. But you like, this is a safe place for nerds. We're okay.
0: There we go.
1: I feel we can do that. Dr. Schott, thank you so much for joining us. I really appreciate it. Can't wait to read this book.
0: Thank you. Thank you. I really appreciate the opportunity.
2: Philip Schott is a veterinarian and best-selling author. His latest book is called Three Bengal Kittens. It's the fourth installment of his Dr. Batterman Vet Mystery Series. We reached him in Winnipeg. You're listening to All in a Weekend. It is Grand Prix weekend in Montreal, so if you're heading downtown, just be aware that there are going to be a lot of streets closed downtown for Grand Prix festivities, such as around Crescent Street. You're going to see a lot of the streets there closed, so adjust your bus routes if you're going to be around there. And of course, Montreal Canadiens play the Carolina Hurricanes tonight. Downtown will be busy, as we thought it would. The rain's going to be stopping around noon for Greater Montreal. Rest of Quebec actually getting it a little bit later than during the day. So I'll update you on that after the news, which is coming up next.

0: This is CBC News. Good morning, it's 7:30. I'm Rowan Kennedy with your CBC News from Montreal. Quebec Premier Christine Fréchette is ramping up planning for the October general election. Yesterday, about 500 CAQ members gathered in Lévis for their last general council before the campaign starts later this summer. As Cathy Sané reports, she's been able to make some gains in the polls recently, but hopes to build on that progress.
1: About a month ago, polls and political analysts were convinced the CEQ was practically dead, but I'm sure we can win the next general election, said Premier Fréchette to Party Faithful. But to defy all predictions, I'll need you to convince your friends, colleagues, and family members to vote for us, added Fréchette. One way to appeal to voters is to continue to help Quebecers tackling the rising cost of living. Our government will cut the provincial tax on some products Quebecers use in their day-to-day lives, including fruits, vegetables, snacks, Fréchette said. In doing so, she wants to reduce citizens' grocery bills. This measure to be announced Monday will cost the government $100 million. Quebec's premier believes it's necessary with the U.S. trade war, ongoing wars, and other global uncertainties.
2: Notre victoire de Montréal et nos Canadiens de Montréal.
1: Fréchette wants to focus on her game plan and believes CAQ members can take inspiration from the province's surging hockey teams.
2: Alors, au travail! Go, Habs, go!
1: Cathy Sonny, CBC News. Lévis.
0: That was the scene at Trudeau Airport yesterday evening as people who were aboard a Gaza-bound flotilla arrived home. Montreal activist says he was beaten for days and stabbed in the hand when he tried to give people water while in Israeli custody. Ehab Lotayev was among 12 Canadians detained by Israeli forces when several boats were intercepted on international waters last week. In total, about 420 people were arrested. Lotayev says the experience was traumatic.
3: We were put in a boat that was like a Guantanamo prison, which is isolated from anywhere else. And they put us between four containers, and they come in and punish us every few hours.
0: On Friday, Canada's Foreign Affairs Minister Anita Anand condemned the treatment of the activist and called on Israeli officials to be held accountable for what she called appalling abuse of Canadians. CBC News reached out to Israel's prison service and the Embassy for Israel about the allegations, but did not hear back. Protesters in Montreal are

0: are calling for decriminalization of sex work. Under federal law, selling sexual services is allowed in Canada, but purchasing them considered a crime. Sex workers say that leaves them in a vulnerable position with little ability to screen clients. They held a protest on Saturday during the Grand Prix weekend, one of the busiest times of the year for the city's clubs. Marc-Boris Saint-Maurice was there to support them.
1: Criminalizing it makes it more dangerous for these women that I, you know well, and many are good friends and that I love dearly. And the risks that they're subjected to are because of the criminal law, not because of the activity they're doing.
0: While sex workers who spoke to CBC News agree there's a need for decriminalization, they had different opinions on how to get there, though. Some are calling for the end of their independent contractor employment status. Others worry that could risk driving migrant workers in the industry even further underground. Shifting gears now, it could be a wet track for the big Grand Prix race in Montreal later today. Environment Canada predicts up to 10 millimeters of rain still to come. If it keeps up, racers could have to deal with slippery conditions and reduced visibility. Mercedes' George Russell will be in the pole position at the starting line for the third year in a row, and his team will try to score a fifth victory in as many GP races so far this season. That race starts 4 p.m. today. And finally, some young Montrealers are being honored for their strength and character, bravery, and community involvement. The organization Sun Youth gave away 80 new bikes to children for their good deeds yesterday. CBC's Jenna Badoso spoke with some of those recipients and their proud parents.
2: I opened a door for people and I use manners.
3: Asher's good behavior and helping spirit earned him a brand new bike, and his mom, Courtney Good, couldn't be happier for her 7-year-old boy.
4: Super proud. He deserves it. He's been working very hard at school and at home as well. He's growing up to be a good boy, and we're very proud of him as well.
3: Sun Youth hosted their 42nd annual bike giveaway on Saturday. Each child received a new bicycle, helmet, lock, and Certificate of Merit. Sun Youth Executive Director Marina Bulos-Winton says they're all deserving kids.
5: So there's 87 kids who got bikes for their good deeds, and they were recommended either through a parent, a grandparent, or their school for their good deeds.
3: 13-year-old Luke Gonzalez received a new bike for his efforts raising more than $2,000 for cancer research.
6: The whole reason I started doing this was because my school held a presentation about cancer and Terry Fox and people who sadly passed away due to cancer. And I was really touched by it, so I decided to raise $1,000. And in the end, I donated double that.
3: But he says
6: it's a nice bike, but it's not really about the bike.
3: Adding that he was just happy to help.
6: Every single time I use it or, you know, see it, you know, it reminds me of what I did and how good it was.
3: Jenna Badoso, CBC News, Montreal.
0: And that was your CBC News.
7: Thanks very much, Rowan. It's going to be an exciting race today for the Grand Prix.
0: I'm excited. I had a big debate with my girlfriend yesterday because she's into NASCAR. And those are it's a different kind of racing.
7: It is like, totally different.
0: These guys at F1 are racing in spaceships going 300 kilometers an hour. NASCAR feels like a kid's game sometimes.
7: Well, and they're not going in an oval. They're like, have you seen the I'm going to call him by his son's name now. The Gilles Villeneuve track, like, it is insane. It's like it is one of the toughest, and it's really fun for the drivers.
0: I don't pay over the past couple of years, I've gotten more into it because there's been a big push. There was a documentary on Netflix. There was a big movie that came out. So I paid a little bit more attention. I think a lot of people have, but I still don't pay attention to every race. But this one, obviously, in Montreal, I'm going to have to take a listen, watch it, see what's up.
7: Yeah, well, and then there's some like young stars there too. Like, you know, Kimi Antonelli wins. That's going to be pretty fun.
0: I think he's in second pole position. Lance Stroll, second last. He's a Canadian in the race.
7: Yeah.
0: Second last, I think, in pole position after the qualifiers. So we'll see. You can always underdog. We like an underdog here in Montreal, don't we?
7: We do. We totally do. And like, you know, I have covered races that have gone totally the other way that people thought they would. So you never know. I know people think, oh, starting in the pole position, you're not 100% guaranteed to win. You get a really, really good shot at it, which is why you want the pole position. But yes, and it would be the second win in a row for George Russell if he won.
0: Mm-hmm.
7: So yeah, it'll be fun. Fun
0: exciting.
7: To watch. And this rain will clear up for the most part at noon today. So let's take a look at your weather forecast. It'll be scattered.

Scattered showers for the rest of the afternoon. So you will see a few, but here and there, really. So some weather forecasts are saying periods of rain. Others are saying scattered showers for the day. So that means just less of what we're going to see. What I'm looking at on the radar is that after 12 o'clock, we're going to see really just little bits of showers here and there, and really not much of it. So a windy day as well, gusts of up to 50 kilometers an hour. Temperature staying what we are around now, so between 11 and 12 for the day. Cloudy tonight with more rain starting after midnight, temperature setting near 12. That rain will continue until about noon tomorrow. For Quebec City, we're looking at a cloudy day and a high of 19. Rain or drizzle starting tonight and a low of 9, really pretty much overnight. And then it will continue tomorrow and end in the afternoon and a high of 16. Townships cloudy with scattered showers and a high of 14. Rain starting after midnight and a low of 10. And then showers all day tomorrow for the townships. Laurentians, we're looking at periods of rain today. 10 to 15 millimeters today, which is not insignificant, and a temperature steady near 9. The rain will continue into the evening and then rain or drizzle overnight, temperature steady near 10. And then the rain should end around noon, and then you might see some drizzle or showers after that, and a high of 21 tomorrow. For the Lower St. Lawrence, clouds moving in this morning and a high of 18. Cloudy tonight and a low of 10. Rain tomorrow and a high of 13. Gaspé, on the other end of the spectrum, high of sunny and a high of 18. Partly cloudy tonight, down to 5. Eastern Quebec seeing the rain starting more tomorrow. So cloudy tomorrow for Gaspé and rain starting later in the morning tomorrow and a high of 12. And for Baie-Comeau, mainly sunny. Clouds moving in later this afternoon and a high of 16. Cloudy tonight with some scattered showers overnight and a low of 6, but that is going to mean rain tomorrow for Baie-Comeau and a high of 8. That is your look at weather 20 minutes away from 8 o'clock. Well, as Rowan mentioned, the Montreal Canadiens lost in overtime 3-2 yesterday to the Carolina Hurricanes, evening their series at a game apiece. Josh Anderson scored twice for the Canadiens, who will host on Monday. And the Everett's Silvertips scored three times in the second period en route to a 5-3 win over the Chicoutimi Saguenayens at the Memorial Cup yesterday in Kelowna, BC. Christophe Berthelot, Alex Huang, and Maxime Massé scored for the QMJHL champs. Chicoutimi hosts Kelowna today. The Vegas Golden Knights, who won the first two games of the Western Conference Final Series in Colorado, return home tonight to host the Avalanche in Game 3 for the Western Conference Final. George Russell will have the pole position, as I mentioned, at the Canadian Grand Prix. Russell earned the pole, finishing 0.068 seconds ahead of his teammate Kimi Antonelli from Mercedes. Russell was also first in sprint qualifying by the same margin over Antonelli, who is F1's points leader. In soccer, Tanya Boychuk's first two half goals, powered the Montreal Roses to a 2-1 win over the host Ottawa Rapid in Northern Super League action yesterday. Boychuk opened the scoring 15 minutes into the game, added her second goal at the end of the first half. Montreal had 16 total shots with 6 on target. In Major League Soccer, Prince Owusu finished off his first Major League Soccer hat trick on a penalty kick 4 minutes into stoppage time, and teenager Hennady Sinchuk scored the equalizer 2 minutes later to rally CF Montreal to a 4-4 draw with DC United. It is just about 18 minutes away from 8 o'clock. This is one of the songs that Cœur en Jazz will be performing at their 20th anniversary shows. This is Sing, Sing, Sing with a Swing, sung here by Anita O'Day.

0: That is Anita O'Day with Sing, Sing, Sing with a Swing, 16 minutes away from 8 o'clock. Montreal-based choir Le Coeur en Jazz is celebrating 20 years of harmony, community, and the love of jazz with two concerts happening in June. For two decades, the vocal ensemble has brought together amateur singers of all ages to perform everything from jazz standards to bold original arrangements, all under the direction of pianist, arranger, and musical director Sylvain Bertrand. This year's anniversary concert, C'est la Fête, promises swing celebration and a joyful mix of English, French, and even Spanish songs. Here's a sample of what they do from a rehearsal this week.
1: Two, one, two, one.

0: That was a Cœur en Jazz rehearsing this week for their upcoming concert. I spoke with the musical director Sylvain Bertrand and choir member Maurice Piggio. Maurice and Sylvain, welcome to All in a Weekend.
1: Hi, thank you for having us.
2: It's great to be with you.
0: Sylvain, you've been dealing with the choir since a couple of years after it started. Take us back to the beginning. What was the initial vision for the Cœur en Jazz?
1: Well, the point was to make jazz music in choir, you know. And when they started, with a classical director that was that is, by the way, still very competent and experienced. And he made his decision to go somewhere else, you know, and he tried to find someone else. And I came there with my... my experience in the music, my love for jazz music and my love for choir music. So we tried to make what I would say a kind of a big band with the voices.
0: But I think we normally think of choir music for gospel and for, classical music. So for doing it for jazz music, is that something that has a big repertoire, or are you doing a lot of adapting of jazz music for choir?
1: Yeah, indeed, that's a good question, because you know that there's a vast repertoire of jazz song from the 20s, you know, it started very soon in the last century, and there are so many of this music and these songs, but there are not so much arrangement that are adapted to big choir. When I'm talking about big choir, you have to know that a big choir in classical music would be 70 or even 100 singer easily. Mm-hmm. But in jazz singing, because of the style of the writing, because the notes are so close together, because of the writing, the rhythm writing, which is more, I would say, complex, you know, with all these upbeat and these accents.
0: Right.
1: It's better to have a group of singers that is smaller. So a big group, you know, it's like our group is 30, 35 singers. So

0: It's not easy to find music that is already adapted for this kind of group. And especially because we wanted to explore different language and French, I have to adapt a lot of these, and I have to ask for many arrangers to make arrangements for us.
1: Yeah, I would imagine that. Maurice, I know you sing as a solo jazz singer as well, but you joined Cœur en Jazz a couple of years ago. What made you want to join the group?
2: I didn't know Cœur en Jazz existed, which is why I'm really glad we're doing this interview, because I think a lot of people don't know that it exists. And it was a happy set of circumstances that led me to audition for the choir. I had been turned down by another choir, and I was led to this jazz choir, and singing jazz really, really appealed to me. And I, you know, passed the audition, and it's changed my life. I honestly, I'm not exaggerating. It has.
1: How has it transformed your life?
2: You know, 3 years ago this week, I had a kidney removed, cancer, I had a tumor in it. And it got me thinking. I said, okay, the clock is ticking. What do I do with the time that I have? I'm retired. I don't really have any family responsibilities. I decided to sing, you know, and since then it's just been incredible. I realized this week that the people who are sitting in the front rows of my life right now are all people I've met in the last 2 years since I started singing. They occupy the giant part of every week, and I'm so happy about it.
1: How do you think that bond was formed so quickly?
2: Look, our choir is amazing. I mean, we're like 30, as Sylvain said, we're between 30 and 35 people from all walks of life. The age ranges from late 20s, early 30s to mid 70s. So there's a huge spread there. There are Francophones, there are, you know, a few Anglophones, but the Francophones all sing in English and the Anglophones all speak in French. And isn't this the way it's supposed to be? I mean, I've grown up a Montrealer, and it's always been language tensions. You know what? Music is the language that supersedes everything. Mm-hmm. And that's what makes our rehearsals and just being with these people. I've made new friends for the first time in years. It's not easy to make new friends when you're retired and 71 years old, you know?
1: Well, Sylvain, you have conducted many choirs in your career. What makes this one different from other musical groups?
0: Oh, that's a very good question. You know, I love all the group that I work with, and I loved all of them because it's always a special experience, because human being is human being. But this choir particularly, is special to me, hold a special place in my heart, because it was for me the opportunity to, as I said before, to explore this very specific kind of music that is not so common. I mean, jazz and choir jazz. I had a love for music from my childhood. I come from classical music, and I fell in love with jazz, and I fell in love with singing in harmony. And in this group, I could explore many ways to make this this sound, which we call jazz. You know, what is jazz exactly? You know, improvisation, rhythm, dissonance, sweet sounds, and it was an opportunity for me to mix all this together, explore this with people who wanted to make it. So I was very lucky through all these years to meet all these people who wanted to try this experience, which is not so easy, by the way.
1: Well, Maurice, you know, to be transparent, you actually retired from CBC. You worked yes. on the production side of television for many, many years. And yes. We didn't know you could sing jazz. So we never knew about this. Was music always, you know, in your wheelhouse? Were you always interested in it? How much of a learning curve was it when you joined a jazz choir?
2: The last time I sang was with my high school glee club. I did sing very early on. My parents had a hi-fi, And I was 6 years old and I didn't have to touch the records. I would just

0: the record would plop down. So I would be listening to stuff like, you know, Andy Williams sings Henry Mancini and all these kinds of
1: wow.
0: crazy things. I was six. And my first performance was at the Town of Mount Royal amateur hour. I don't know. And I got up in a chair because the microphone wouldn't come down to my height. I stood on a chair and I sang Neil Sedaka's Calendar Girl a cappella. This was like 1962. And then I forgot all about it. I got busy. I got swept up in my career. But I always sang. I always sang around the house. I always put music on and sang along. But as far as the choir goes, look, I don't read music. And that's always been a kind of a hang up of mine. But I have a good memory and I can pick up things quickly. But this choir just, I was bowled over by how quickly I was accepted by everybody in spite of my apparent, you know, lack of cred on paper.
1: Well, Sylvain, if people are, you know, listening to this and thinking it's something they would like to do, how much do they have to know about music? How much experience do they need singing in a choir or just singing?
2: Well, you know, I think everybody should sing in a choir. The point is to find the good group, the appropriate repertoire for yourself or your experience, you know. But I think even politics should sing in choir. I'm pretty sure that the world would go better.
1: Oh yeah.
2: You know, because you have to put your body, your soul, and your sensibility, your voice, your intelligence, everything of yourself, and you put it together with the other. There are different level, different kind of group. For example, there are group who ask for musical reading. Some other are right. are focused on the concert, the result that we want. So these group will ask for better vocal technique. But you may always, everywhere, you may find a group that will go with what you can do. For example, in our experience, there's a part of the singers that read music, but there's most of them, they learn by ear. You know, it happens every year that we receive a lot of requests, people who want to join the choir. And it happened that I have to say, well, you know, our group is now at a certain level that is pretty good, I would say, you know, and perhaps you're not ready to sing in this kind of group, but for me, it's important to don't leave them like that, you know. So I give them a resource, and very often I recommend them choir that I think should be appropriate for them, because I think everybody could sing in a choir. I believe it totally.
1: And Sylvain, yeah. How ready do you feel? June 12th and 13th, is everybody ready now?
2: Oh, you know, I think we are pretty ready. The only thing that we can prepare really is our attitude, because we rehearsed so much. We know the music, we know the lyrics, we know the notes, everything. So we have to prepare our soul to give this invitation to a party.
1: Well, I feel like you both have very good souls, so I think it's going to go very well. Break a leg. Well,
2: thank you. Thank you so much.
0: Thank you, Sonali.
1: Sylvain Bertrand is the musical director of Chœur en Jazz. Maurice Bugeaud is a member. The choir will celebrate its 20th anniversary with two concerts, June 12th and 13th, at the auditorium of the Grande Bibliothèque in Montreal. Tickets are available, and I will post the web address on our when we upload the audio interviews to our site at cbc.ca/allinaweekend. About 3 minutes away from 8 o'clock, Curious George in Canada spent 4 weeks at the top of the Billboard chart, the album, and it went to the top of the U.S. chart, too. Here's Jack Johnson, with Upside Down. That is not the song we're going to play. We're not listening to Pharrell with Happy. Chœur en Jazz are going to be doing their own take of this song at their concert. This is Pharrell with Happy.

coming up on the program in this half hour. We'll hear about the Scriven Pen and Paper Show in Montreal this weekend for people who just love writing with a nice pen on quality paper. Present company included. And after 8:30, CBC Sports reporter Jane Turnbull will be calling in from Raleigh, North Carolina, where the Habs just played the Carolina Hurricanes in Game 2 of the Eastern Conference Finals. She's coming back from Raleigh today to be here for Game 3.

And as you've been hearing on the program, the falcon at Université de Montréal, the baby falcons have hatched. The chicks are now feeding from their mom if you want to go to the YouTube feed. However, it is, if you're worried about children or yourself being a little bit grossed out by what mama is feeding them, she's hiding it. So you can actually, so she's covering it the way the shot is now. So you can see her feeding her little babies if you want to see that or show your children that. It is almost 12 minutes past 8 o'clock. Let's take a quick look at your weather forecast. 11 degrees in Montreal. We are going to see showers on and off this morning. Light rain actually falling right now on Greater Montreal until about noon. And then it's going to be kind of scattered showers in the afternoon, reaching a high. It looks like about 13 degrees today, a little bit warmer than we thought earlier, but about 13 degrees. And then we're going to see more rain overnight, down to 12 degrees overnight. And then showers will continue tomorrow into Monday. For Quebec City, 11 degrees right now as well, but partly cloudy. And looking at a mix of sun and cloud for most of the day, going to a high of about 19 this afternoon, where it's going to start clouding over into the evening. And we're going to see showers starting overnight, down to 10 degrees overnight, with showers continuing tomorrow morning. For the townships, it is 11 degrees in Sherbrooke as well right now, partly cloudy, but showers starting very soon. Within the next hour, we should be seeing a shower start, and they will continue on and off throughout the day. And there's scattered showers. It's not as much rain as other regions are seeing.

But we are going to see a high of about 14 degrees this afternoon. We get a little break from the showers in the evening in the townships, and they start again overnight, down to 10 degrees overnight, and showers continuing in the morning as well for the townships. In the Laurentians, 9 degrees right now, rain falling, and also some scattered rain showers is what we're seeing for the Laurentians. They will continue throughout the day into the evening, a high of about 11 degrees this afternoon.

clouding over with rain starting late this morning around 11, continuing in the afternoon, a high of about 15, tapering off this evening, and then rain coming back overnight down to 10 degrees, continuing tomorrow morning. Gaspé, 9 degrees right now, but we're looking at a beautiful day, reaching a high of about 19 degrees by this afternoon, and down to 6 degrees overnight with a few clouds. Shower starting tomorrow for Gaspé. 14 minutes past 8 o'clock, Toronto R&B artist Adria Kane has just released her second album, This Feels Like Home. And CBC Music says the song you need to hear from that album is Driving Miss Daisy, which references a 1989 movie with the same title. Adria Kane's version of that song is asking the person she loves to trust her and see her as home, like the chauffeur played by Morgan Freeman in the movie.

0: together. Now we go back and forth about the minuscule things that really stirs up.
1: That is Adria Kane with Driving Miss Daisy, 16 minutes past 8 o'clock. In the digital age, Scriven Montreal puts the spotlight back on pens and paper. Next Saturday, May 30th, the one-day show at Centre Saint-Jacques in downtown Montreal will bring together fountain pen enthusiasts, calligraphers, stationery lovers, artists, and collectors from around the world. There will be everything analog, from fine pens and specialty inks to premium paper, sketchbooks, and calligraphy tools. Visitors can meet makers, browse vendors, and attend workshops and live demonstrations, and discover why writing by hand continues to thrive in the 21st century. Scarlett Dory is the founder and co-organizer of Scriven Montreal. She's also a longtime fountain pen enthusiast, and she joins us live this morning. Hi, Scarlett. Welcome to All in a Weekend.
2: Hello.
1: Well, last year was the very first edition of the event in its current form, and it sounds like it exceeded expectations. What made it such a success, do you think?
2: What made it a success? I'm not sure what made it quite the success it is, other than it was different from what anybody else would normally expect.
1: Mm-hmm.
2: The fountain pens alone are not what people expect to be the really cool thing, and yet they are.
1: And I am an admitted fountain pen addict. my husband calls it a problem, not an addiction at this moment. But but I can see why it is one of the things that people think, oh, I have a, like, when you have a nice fountain pen, you just want to use it all the time.
2: That's right. And I love them because unlike your Bic pens and whatnot, you throw those away. And they just fill up a landfill, whereas a fountain pen, you can keep refilling, and it's environmentally friendly.
1: And a lot of the cartridges are also recyclable.
2: That's right.
1: Why did you create Scriven to begin with?
2: I love writing. Absolutely love writing. I've been writing with national novel writing communities. I write and I teach English. So writing is definitely part of everything that I do. And I write by hand first before I ever put into a computer.

0: computer. So writing with a fountain pen was a way to bring focus and meditation and creativity and just sort of an old world magical feeling to writing.
1: Mm-hmm. Well, it is also a really good cerebral activity, because I remember we spoke to a neuroscientist who told us that when you write something down, your brain actually registers it better and for a longer period of time.
0: That's right. When I'm teaching children, we do oral, we do visual, and we do writing, because those are the three ways that you learn. And if you learn with each of these three ways, it sticks in your brain. So writing is a really important tool for engraving information, so to speak, into your brain.
1: How would you describe the pen community in Montreal compared to other cities in Canada?
0: I think I would call this more curious. There are definitely larger communities, like in Toronto. Toronto is a huge pen community with more pen shops than I can count. But in the Montreal area, we have such an international, multilingual community that we get a different draw of people who are curious about exploring writing in different ways.
1: And, you know, I mean, I picked up way too many fountain pens in Germany
0: Germany is a great place. And on the international scene, you've got like Germany and Hong Kong,
1: yes,
0: and Japan and the Dutch and the English, the London pen shows. They're amazing places.
1: And children there also learn to write with fountain pens.
0: Out in Europe, yes, it is a standard in many European countries to be writing with a fountain pen. France is one of those that the writing with a fountain pen is the obligation in places like high school and whatnot. Same thing in Japan. They always work with a fountain pen.
1: Mm-hmm. Well, in Montreal, you know, and in Canada, I would say as well, you know, like in Europe, we see it as a functional part of learning and education, whereas in Montreal, it's more of an artistic form, I would say.
0: Right. That's why I said it's a very creative curiosity here. Writing by hand, cursive writing, has fallen out of favor in a lot of the schools. So it's up to individual teachers to bring that in. And so I find fountain pens is that sort of creative way to excite children into getting into cursive writing.
1: And, you know, this may just be me, but anecdotally, I just know a lot of kids in schools who are learning cursive.
0: And as I said, that's been up to a lot of the individual teachers. It's no longer part of curriculum.
1: Mm. And it is something that a lot of children with fine motor skills, when they're learning to write, it actually ends up being a bit better for their spatial awareness for them to learn cursive.
0: That's right.
1: So who comes to these shows other than me, who will be obsessed with it and be there for a long time?
0: I look forward to seeing you there. We have such a diverse community because when we originally put this out, you have the expectation that you're going to get, you know, the older adults who are interested in vintage fountain pens and collectors and whatnot. But last year was proof that we got a much older crowd, people who listen to a lot of the radio shows who've come in and been, oh my gosh, people are still into fountain pens. This is amazing. And then we've had literally the very opposite as well. We had a lot of the young students from the BJEP and the university who walked by and went, what is this show? We've got these signs out. They came in and discovered a whole new world.
1: And what kind of vendors are you going to have there? Like, will you have people who can sort of figure out, like, let's say you have somebody who has maybe a vintage fountain pen and they don't know if it takes a cartridge or if it's drawing ink or what, or it's blocked. Will you have people who'll be able to help others kind of figure out what they have?
0: Absolutely. We have three what we call Nibmeisters. They are masters of the pens. Two of them are going to do what's called grinding for pens. That's where they will literally grind the end of your pen to match the proper angles that you as an individual write with. And then we have one individual who's going to be doing pen repairs. He's a specialist in taking pens apart, putting them back together, and making them all work. They're brilliant people.
1: I wanted it to start now. I have a few of those. And you also have workshops at Scriven. What kind of workshops do you have?
0: We have a novel writing workshop that are called

0: Stygian Zine Lab, and they're going to be doing a publication of anybody's works that are written during that particular workshop. The other workshops are things like urban sketching, learning to draw with your fountain pen, exploring inks, stitching a small book, doing calligraphy. There's so many things going on.
1: You have activities, workshops, and people have to sign up for these ahead of time?
0: Only a couple of them are ticketed that you have to sign up for with the individual who's presenting them, but half of them are free.
1: Okay. And in terms of vendors, what kind of vendors do you have this year in terms of price range and in terms of variety?
0: We've got a much more diverse group this year than we did last year. Last year, we had a lot of just pen people who sold pens or made pens. And this year we've got the diversity of, we've got people who make journals. We've got people who provide you with all those little cute stickers that you put in journals. We've got pen makers, of course. We've got some vintage pens this year. We've got an individual coming in from Hong Kong with a Hong Kong collection of inks and pens. That's going to be very exciting for us. That's our international sort of angle.
1: What's your favorite pen to write with?
0: That's a really guilty question.
1: I know, because you probably have, you're like me, you have several of them. I mean, I love my Lamy Safari pens because they're very functional, they're light, they work with everything. But I also have a vintage Schaefer that weighs a ton, but it's from my great-great uncle, I think, and I am like, feel pride out of my hands, like, no.
0: I say guilty because so many people are like, oh, you have to use this brand and that brand and this beautiful expensive pen. And I do have an expensive pen that I use a lot, being the Twisby Precision that I got for my graduation.
1: Oh, nice.
0: But my favorite pen is a super, super cheap, like $15 pen. I love the Jinhao X750.
1: I was going to say, is it a Jinhao? Because they are super light and they're very, very functional.
0: So the 750 is a heavy pen, and I like heavier pens. I like the heavy metal of a pen. I do. I find that the Jinhao nibs write so smoothly, whether you're left-handed or right-handed. So they've been my favorite workhorse pen.
1: Okay. And so, because I was thinking maybe it's an Esterbrook, which is an American fountain pen company, or a Caran d'Ache, which is, I think it's Swiss, right? Caran d'Ache?
0: Yeah, that's right.
1: Yeah.
0: We will have Esterbrook, by the way, who Esterbrook as a company are going to be there.
1: Well, don't tell me that. Don't get it.
0: It just came out with a new pen too.
1: Oh, no. You've actually said that you want Montreal to become a key destination on the international pen show circuit. How are you going to make that happen?
0: By growing. And we certainly have been growing very, very fast.
1: And growing in terms of people attending, or growing in terms of vendors and the kinds of vendors you're attracting?
0: Both.
1: Okay.
0: Absolutely both.
1: So for people coming on May 30th, do they need to get tickets ahead of time? What should they do?
0: So we do have an Eventbrite where you can get tickets, but those tickets are just for us to help keep track of numbers. The show is essentially free. Anybody can come in, anybody can access. You don't have to have a ticket. The only tickets that really are important are your workshop tickets, or if you were lucky enough to get what's called a skip the line ticket. Because in the very early morning, we have 100 welcome bags for the first 100 people who walk in.
1: Okay.
0: That's a pretty line.
1: Yeah, so people need to just can sign up or show up early for that. Yeah, for sure.
0: That's right. They have to show up early. And anybody who's got a skip the line ticket can literally do exactly that, skip that line to get that welcome bag.
1: Okay. And again, if you're going to bring something for people to check out, should you be doing anything to your pen beforehand, flushing it if the ink is blocked, or can you just bring your pen and you guys will figure it out?
0: Both. Yeah. It's a kindness if you can empty it in advance, but a lot of the nib grinders will ask you to have it inked so that they can watch you write.
1: Okay.
0: And see where the scratchy, like if you say, oh, my pen is scratchy and it skips here and skips there, well, they need to be able to see that. So if there's no ink in your pen, then they're not going to see it.
1: Okay, so be prepared if you're going to have your the nip grinders

0: have a look at it.
1: Yeah. One, I think our nib grinders are pretty full. So if you go to our Instagram page and look up who our nib grinders are, I'll give you, there's Explia, there's Toronto Pen Company, and there's 15 Pens. Check in with them if they've got availability, because I know they're booking up very fast already.
0: Okay, we will put the link up for Scriven, and people can check that out there and go onto Instagram as well. Scarlett, thank you so much for joining us. I really appreciate it, and happy writing.
1: Thank you.
0: Have a
1: good day.
0: You too. Scarlett Jory is the founder and co-organizer of Scriven Montreal. Scriven Montreal 2026 takes place Saturday, May 30th from 10 a.m. to 5 p.m. at the Centre Saint-Jacques. That's near the Guy Metro station in Montreal. As she said, admission is free. The main entrance is on Bishop Street with an accessible entrance through St. Catherine Street West. I will put up a link to the Scriven Festival. I am a little bit of a pen nerd. I don't know if you could tell. On our website, cbc.ca/allinaweekend. Your news is coming up next.

0: This is CBC News. Good morning, it's 8:30. I'm Rowan Kennedy with your CBC News from Montreal. A Montreal activist says he was beaten for days and stabbed in the hand while in Israeli custody. That was the scene at Trudeau Airport yesterday evening as Ehab Latoyev arrived home. He was among 12 Canadians detained by Israeli forces when several boats were intercepted on international waters last week. The flotilla was bound for Gaza, hoping to break a blockade. In total, about 420 people were arrested. Latoyev says the experience was traumatic.
1: We were put in a boat that was like a Guantanamo prison, which is isolated from anywhere else. And they put us between four containers and they come in and punish us every few hours.
0: And the pressure is mounting for an explanation from the Israeli government, from the federal government here in Canada. On Friday, Foreign Affairs Minister Anita Anand condemned the treatment of the activist and called on Israeli officials to be held accountable for what she called appalling abuse of Canadians. Some Montreal sex workers are calling for better labor standards. Selling sexual services in Canada is legal, but purchasing them remains criminalized under federal law. As Paula Diane Perez reports, some protesters took to the streets downtown yesterday, demanding for that to change.
2: What we do is just provide a service that people will need, no matter what, if it's legal or not.
3: Amy used to work as an escort. CBC agreed to conceal her identity and use only her professional name due to safety concerns. She says whether sex work is considered legitimate or not is not about to disappear anytime soon.
2: People that come to see us seek human connections, and sometimes society doesn't give them that, and they find a way to have it in a safe way.
3: Protest organizers say sex workers also have a right to be safe. They say their employment status, mainly as independent contractors, shields club owners from ensuring safe working conditions. Milena May is the co-founder of the Sex Work Autonomous Committee.
4: So we ask for every sex workers in workplaces to have an employee status to access the legal protection as CNSST, unemployment, health insurance.
3: There's a divide among sex workers over these demands, though. Some who spoke with CBC worry that employee status could remove their independence over their schedules and ability to refuse clients. What they do agree on is that decriminalization would be key to keeping them safe. Paula Diane Perez, CBC News, Montreal.
0: Opposition parties in Quebec are accusing Premier Christine Fréchette of not respecting public finances. Last budget, $250 million were set aside for her to announce new initiatives. At a CAQ party meeting yesterday, Fréchette didn't rule out going over that amount. She's already promised to reimburse the first-time homebuyers tax in the province and cut taxes for small and medium businesses. Quebec Liberal Party leader Charles Milliard says it's irresponsible as the estimated deficit is set to reach $8.6 billion this year.
5: She's trying to seduce the voters, obviously, but I think that Quebecers are done with the CAQ. They've been asking for renewal for at least a year now. It is

0: consistent in every survey. So we'll make sure to be the alternative to this this government.
1: And Fréchette confirmed another announcement is to come tomorrow. She says she'll cut provincial tax on some products at the grocery store, a measure estimated to cost another $100 million for the government. Some young Montrealers are being honored for their strength and character, bravery, and community involvement. The organization Sun Youth gave away 80 new bikes to children for their good deeds on Saturday. Jenna Badoso has more.
2: I opened a door for people and I use manners.
3: Asher's good behavior and helping spirit earned him a brand new bike, and his mom, Courtney Good, couldn't be happier for her 7-year-old boy.
4: Super proud. He deserves it. He's been working very hard at school and at home as well. He's growing up to be a good boy, and we're very proud of him as well.
3: Sun Youth hosted their 42nd annual bike giveaway on Saturday. Each child received a new bicycle, helmet, lock, and certificate of merit. Sun Youth Executive Director Marina Bulos-Winton says they're all deserving kids.
5: So there's 87 kids who got bikes for their good deeds, and they were recommended either through a parent, a grandparent, or their school for their good deeds.
3: 13-year-old Luke Gonzalez received a new bike for his efforts raising more than $2,000 for cancer research.
6: The whole reason I started doing this was because my school held a presentation about cancer and Terry Fox and people who sadly passed away due to cancer. And I was really touched by it, so I decided to raise $1,000. And in the end, I donated double that.
3: But he says,
6: it's a nice bike, but it's not really about the bike.
3: Adding that he was just happy to help.
6: Every single time I use it or, you know, see it, you know, it reminds me of what I did and how good it was.
3: Jennifer Badoso, CBC News, Montreal.
1: And a pair of falcons who nest at the top of Université de Montréal are new parents. Two of their three eggs hatched on Thursday. The birds can be seen on the Les Falcons de UdeM, Falcons de UdeM 24-hour YouTube livestream. Eve Belil created the Nesting Box project almost 20 years ago.
7: I already started feeding the little babies. So, and that's going to be a full-time job for the next few months, actually. They're going to grow really fast. So if you watch the cameras every day, you're going to be amazed how fast they grow. And so we band them at around 24 to 26 days of age, and they can fly at around 40 to 50 days. So yeah, it goes really fast.
1: The pair's third egg and last egg is set to hatch in the coming days. And that was your CBC News.
8: Thanks very much, Rowan. It is 24 minutes away from 9 o'clock. I was just looking at that video on YouTube, and Mama was feeding her babies.
1: They're very cute.
8: Yeah.
1: Little furry.
8: I will warn you, falcons don't eat seeds all the time. Sometimes they eat other animals.
1: Yeah, they're predators. They eat other birds. They eat rodents. They eat rats and things.
8: You want kids to see it, or you're squeamish yourself. Be warned. Okay, this is nature. It's real life. So luckily, I saw part of it. And then Sean, our technician this weekend, was going, not an alive thing. And so then but right now in this shot, I'm not sure if it's the same anymore, but she was hiding the breakfast.
1: Oh, yeah.
8: And okay. Feeding the babies. So just be aware of that, okay? you've been warmed. But they're very cute and tiny and fuzzy right now. They're very cute. An interesting video to watch. It is 23 minutes away from 9 o'clock, 11 degrees in Montreal. I'm going to take a look at your week ahead in the weather. So we're going to get periods of rain for the morning, scattered showers this afternoon, more rain tonight. The temperature is going to be between 11 and 12 degrees today for Greater Montreal. Tomorrow, reaching a high of about 24 degrees with periods of rain, and then clear skies tomorrow night. And then we're looking at scattered showers and a sunny rest of week is what we're seeing. And then Quebec City, a high of about 19 degrees today, staying cloudy for the day. And then periods of rain or drizzle tonight, a low of 9, more rain tomorrow and a high of 16 degrees. And then a mix of sun and cloud on Tuesday, and then a sunnier midweek for Quebec City. In the township, scattered showers today, a high of 14 degrees. Rain tonight down to 10. More showers tomorrow, reaching a high of 60, 16 degrees, but then beautiful and sunny on Tuesday and a high of 26. In the Laurentians, a high of 9 today, periods of rain, staying a bit cooler today.

Night as well. Periods of rain or drizzle. 10 degrees tonight is the low, even though it's a bit warmer than during the day. And then tomorrow, getting warmer, and there is a risk of a thunderstorm tomorrow for the Laurentians, reaching high about 21 degrees. Still some scattered showers on Tuesday, but then you're going to see some sunshine towards a mid to late week in the Laurentians. Lower St. Lawrence, cloudy and a high of 18 degrees tonight. Staying cloudy tonight, down to 10 degrees. Cloudy with rain tomorrow and a high of 13, and then a mix of sun and cloud on Tuesday and a high of 20. As we go east, quite a lot more sunshine. Beautiful and sunny in Gaspé and a high of 18 degrees. Partly cloudy tonight, down to 5. Rain tomorrow and a high of 12 degrees. And for Lac-Saint-Jean, we're looking at a mix of sun and cloud, a high of 20 degrees. Scattered showers overnight tonight, down to 9, and then showers and a chance of a thunderstorm tomorrow for Saguenay-Lac-Saint-Jean, a high of about 17. Rainy through the midweek, and then we see the sun come out later in the week for the region. It is 20 minutes away from 9 o'clock. That is your look at weather. Let's take a quick look at sports before we get to the sport that everybody is watching. We are all sitting tensely after yesterday's hockey game, which, of course, the Montreal Canadiens lost 3-2 in overtime to the Carolina Hurricanes. But lots of other stuff happened yesterday, including at the Memorial Cup, where the Everett Silvertips scored three times in the second period to a 5-3 win over the Chicoutimi Saguenayens at the Memorial Cup yesterday in Kelowna. Christophe Berthelot, Alex Wang, and Maxime Massé scored for the Quebec Major League Hockey Major.

Major Junior Hockey League champs, Chicoutimi hosts Kelowna today. And the Vegas Golden Knights, who won the first two games of the Western Conference Final Series in Colorado, return home tonight to host the Avalanche in Game 3. George Russell will have the pole position today at the Canadian Grand Prix in Montreal. Russell earned the pole, finishing 0.068 seconds ahead of Mercedes teammate Kimi Antonelli yesterday. Russell was also first in sprint qualifying by the same margin over Antonelli, who is F1's points leader. In soccer, Tanya Boychuk's first half goals powered the Montreal Roses to an 2-1 win over the host Ottawa Rapid in the Northern Super League action yesterday. Boychuk opened the scoring at 15 minutes into the game and then added her second at the end of the first half. Montreal had 16 total shots with 6 on target. In Major League Soccer, Prince Owusu finished off his first Major League Soccer hat trick on a penalty kick 4 minutes into stoppage time, and teenager Hennady Sinchuk scored the equalizer 2 minutes later to rally CF Montreal to a 4-4 draw with DC United. That is your look at sports 18 and a half minutes away from 9 o'clock. Toronto singer-songwriter I just released a single with international rapper, singer, and producer Wyclef Jean. I posted that it was pretty exciting to share a poster with Wyclef. Wyclef Jean wrote about his own appreciation of I on Facebook. He said, "Every generation you come across, an artist with a spirit and a song that feels like a movement." The two are performing at FIFA in Toronto on June 11th. Here they are with Chosen.

Chosen. That was I with Wyclef Jean and Chosen, 15 minutes away from 9 o'clock. And we were talking about the falcons feeding their babies at the Université de Montréal nest. I said you might see a rodent. You will not, because as a texter has informed me, Rowan was convinced of that too. We weren't 100% of their diet, 100% sure about their diet. But as we have cross-checked with the Peregrine Fund and the National Wildlife Foundation, actually the majority of the peregrine falcon's diet are other birds, such as starlings and

0: other small birds. And that is what Mama is feeding her birds right now. So you can go on YouTube actually and check out that video to see the mama and the little chicks who are coming up now. It is 12 degrees in Montreal. The rain should be stopping within the next couple of hours, and then we'll see showers for the rest of the day. And a very exciting Formula One Grand Prix race with the conditions at the track. And somebody who is not at the Formula One Grand Prix because he is in Raleigh, North Carolina, is Jay Turnbull. Yesterday, the Montreal Canadiens lost 3-2 in overtime to the Carolina Hurricanes, and Jay was there to witness it all. Jay, thank you so much for talking to us today. How are you doing?
1: Good morning, Clint. Yeah, I'm fine. You?
0: Well, it was an exciting game for sure. And listen. We knew after Carolina won the first two series in sweeps, so swept the Ottawa Senators, swept the Philadelphia Flyers. It was a bit of a one-off, the game one of this series. I think the Habs, you know, had been through two tough series. They knew what they were up against. They were fired up for this. What do you think Carolina changed about its game to get over that loss?
1: Well, I think, you know, Taylor Hall, forward for the Carolina Hurricanes, said they didn't play Canes hockey. You know, Jacob Slavin, one of the best defenders in the world, he played for Team USA in the Olympics. Coach Rod Redmore said, worst game he's ever seen him play. You know, so when your best player is playing your worst, well, that's not good, is it? You know, they had 12 days off between series, right? I didn't realize this happened. Apparently it's happened last year, too. But when I was getting ready to watch Game 7 of the Tampa, the Tampa series against Montreal, that series wasn't done, and the second round had started between Philadelphia already. I thought they waited. I thought they had to wait till the next round started. I'm wrong. So, I mean, that, as you mentioned, that round ended in four games. They had this big, long, huge rest to heal their bobos and sort of, you know, look at game tape and figure out how to play these Montreal Canadiens. There's always that rust versus rest debate, right?
0: Right.
1: You know, so Montreal came out just having played game seven a couple days earlier against Buffalo in another emotional win, another emotional series, while Carolina's sitting there waiting, you know, licking their lips, waiting for this game to happen. Mm-hmm. And they look rusty. They look really, really not like the Carolina Hurricanes in game one. You know, Hall didn't want to use it as an excuse, but sort of did. And I think, you know, he's right to do so. When you have that many days off, you're just practicing. You're not actually playing games. You can't replicate game action, right? You can't replicate that pace. And I think that's what happened with Carolina in the first period.
0: Okay, so nearly...
1: So how good is this? Go ahead.
0: But nearly every game in the playoffs for Montreal, they've allowed a goal within the first 3 minutes. Like, I don't think I'm entirely wrong about that. Why? So even though Carolina was off its game in the first game, I will give them that. They still scored first. So,
1: well, look, it's worked so far for the Habs, right? Why change something that's working? I guess.
0: Okay, because it's not good.
1: Let them score. Let them score. And then we'll wake up. No, you know, it's one of those things. So, and I think it's more bad luck maybe than anything else. It's not like they're not coming out prepared. I mean, you think back to game six against the Sabres. Yaroslav Slavkovsky blows a tire, falls down in the neutral zone. Seconds later, the puck is in the back of the net. How about game five in Buffalo where not early on in the game, a shot takes two deflections, gets by Jakub Dobesh. I don't think it's lack of preparation. The team is coming because they're replying quickly afterwards,
0: exactly.
1: Right? So they're ready. It's just happening for no reason. So, I don't think Montreal Canadiens fans, don't have to like it.
0: We are nervous about it. It makes us nervous. Our blood pressure's already high. We don't need this, Jay.
1: There's only been a few games where the blood pressure shouldn't be high, right? I mean, you beat Buffalo by a few goals. That Tampa series, at what point did you relax?
0: I know.
1: And
0: yeah.
1: Say, this is easy. No, it just doesn't happen. I mean, even the game one, it was 4-2. That's a good lead, but still, you're not feeling that great, are you, after that second period? It was a really tough second period in game one for the Montreal Canadiens, right? So really not much time to relax, and then Yaroslav Slavkovsky scores that huge

0: fifth goal to give him a bit more breathing room. But yeah, I mean, this is playoff hockey. It's the best time of the year. It's very nerve wracking if you're a fan of either team. Even if you're not a fan watching this hockey, it's like, oh, this next play could be huge. So yeah, that's what makes it so fun, right?
1: The coach of the Hurricanes, Rod Brind'Amour, said after game one, you know, you said, like, he said that players didn't look like the team that swept the first two rounds of the playoffs. They got a little bit of that mojo back, it seems. So what did Habs coach Martin Saint-Louis think about his team for game two?
0: Well, like, if you watched, again, the second period of game two, sorry, the second period of game one, the Habs were dominated, absolutely dominated. Only ended up giving up one goal in that period. Fortunate to do so. And then you kind of knew, okay, if Montreal Canadiens fans haven't watched the Hurricanes, they watched that thinking, okay, yeah, the Canes are good. Look, they were the second best team in the league this year. They're in this round for a reason. Last night, their power play didn't score, but they had great control. There's one power play where they had control in Montreal's end for the entire 2 minutes
1: yep.
0: for Jake Evans.
1: Yep.
0: Exhausted at the end of that. The Canes kind of played the second period hockey from game one, carried it over for most of the game last night. Despite that, Mr. Positive, Coach Martin Saint-Louis, says, hey, it wasn't all that bad. Let's have a listen.
2: It's going to be hard. You know, I thought they had really good sticks. I thought our execution was not as good, but it wasn't terrible. Overall, I thought it was a battle out there. I thought we competed. It's a close game. It's a fine line between winning and losing.
1: I mean, it was, because it went into overtime. That was Coach Martin Saint-Louis, coach of the Montreal Canadiens. There were times where it seemed as if Montreal just could not figure out what Carolina was going to end up doing, and they couldn't get there in time. How did the Montreal Canadiens players feel about their performance?
0: Well, again, I mean, like, I think they feel like, not that they stole game one, they deserve to win game one, obviously, but just they kind of feel like maybe Carolina went in there sleeping. They knew that wasn't Carolina's best game. They knew they were going to be getting a different beast for game two, and they saw flashes of it, as mentioned, in period number two of game one. Defenseman Alex Carrier was asked, you know, what was different in the Habs game last night, their style of play, their pace, compared to game one. He says, hey, it wasn't us really, it was where the Canes played. I mean, they played great. They had a great game. They changed their game. The Canes knew they'd see a different team, and they did. Mike Matheson had similar comments to both St. Louis and Carrier. He thought, you know, they played okay, but Carolina just played better. And what about Captain Nick? Despite having the puck in their own defensive zone for, you know, a large swath of that game last night, the Habs were only a shot away from winning it themselves. Here's Nick Suzuki.
3: Yeah, they did a good job of, fronting shots, blocking. They play the same as us in the D zone. And, there wasn't a lot of shots all game. So I thought both teams defended pretty hard, and we still had looks. So I think if we capitalize on a couple, we could win.
1: Montreal Canadiens captain Nick Suzuki. Yeah, and there were times where they just didn't take advantage, is what I thought watching the game.
0: They are a team, these Montreal Canadiens, where, I mean, as a fan, I think you're probably yelling at your TV, shoot the puck, right? As you want them to shoot more and score more, right? But they are a team. Remember, this is obviously not ideal, but the game seven game against Tampa Bay, 9 shots, and they ended up winning. I mean, that was a game they admit they stole it, right?
1: Yeah.
0: But they are a team that they don't have a lot of shot volume. They choose quality over quantity.
1: Which is very frustrating to watch, but I hear it. Yeah.
0: The goals are pretty, though. Aren't the goals nice?
1: They are pretty.
0: It's they've gotten this far, right? And they are a team that I love watching break out of their own zone. So many nice, quick passes where I'm kind of pulling my hair out. If you're a coach thinking, what are you doing passing there in front of the net? But they do it all the time, and they do it well. They break out very well out of their own zone. But the last night, they just couldn't get any sustained pressure. I mean, Carolina was smothering them. They were hitting them every chance they got.
1: Yeah.
0: Carolina had more hits than Montreal, despite having the puck way more often, which tells you that Carolina was motivated last night to change the narrative of the series in an early on.
1: Mm-hmm.
0: I thought, you know, Carolina played very well. Montreal was that rope-a-dope style where they're kind of hanging on. I thought, you know, it worked for them in a few games over the playoffs so far. One of course, being game seven against Tampa Bay. Are they going to do this rope-a-dope thing again they're just, you know, going to sneak one away in overtime. And they were that close. They almost.

0: did.
1: But letting the other team score first is not my style of rope-a-dope, Jay.
0: Yeah. I wouldn't say, yeah, they're not doing that on purpose, right, Sona? They would like rather not have it happen. It's just happening.
1: It is just happening. But Jennifer Botterill was pointing out yesterday in the intermission that Slavin was just all over the ice. Like, he was always in the, for the Carolina Hurricanes, always in the right spot at the right time. And that's what essentially helped Carolina on offense. That is that he was forechecking really well. He was not allowing Montreal to really take advantage of neutral ice time either.
0: I mean, again, if you don't know who Jacob Slavin is, one of the best defenders in the world, right? Again, played for Team USA in the Olympics. He's fantastic. I think he was, if I'm not mistaken, -4 in game one. If you like the plus minus stats, some people don't. Usually don't either, but -4 in game one. I think it was +3 last night. That's obviously a change. But yeah, I mean, your offense starts from your defense, right? If you can get the puck out of your zone quickly and just kind of be in the right spot at the right time, and then you can feed the puck up to the guys who are paid to score the goals, like Nick Ehlers, for example, who scored the overtime goal and beautiful second goal of the game for the Sabres. He had a great game. So, I mean, you need guys like your best players, like Jacob Slavin, to play well. And he was called out by his coach, and he answered, you know. So I think if you're a Montreal Canadian, now you're seeing the real Carolina Hurricanes. And, you know, yeah, you're not going to win each one of your games 6-2 against these guys.
1: Okay, let's get to the real TJ. People here are going crazy. Everybody has a flag on their car. You cannot even get near the Bell Center, whether the Habs are playing at the Bell Center or not, because we're just soaked in all of this Habs action. What is it like around Raleigh?
0: Okay, well, look, you've seen in the arena, the Caniacs, the Canes fans, there is a deep passion for this team. They've been following this team forever. I don't remember the exact number. They haven't had a game that hasn't been a sellout, apparently, since 2023. I mean, they are passionate fans. They're knowledgeable fans. These are real hockey fans. But you drive around. Okay, the arena, by the way, is about a 15-minute drive from downtown, 10, 15 minutes from downtown Raleigh. You drive around town, and we were looking for any signs there's a hockey team here, and had a tough time finding any. We saw a few banners the city put up that said Canes. I think there was a Hooters who said, "Go Canes, go." There's a mechanic too that had a sign up, a sticker here and there, but really not much. No flags flying in windows. I mean, the atmosphere here is entirely different. And again, not to take anything away from those real Carolina Hurricanes fans,
1: right?
0: But hockey is not top of mind here.
1: It is not permeating the country.
0: Definitely not. I mean, I went downtown. There was kind of like, it wasn't Comic-Con, but it was something like Comic-Con. And just for fun, I kind of asked some people, "So, how about your Canes?" And one of them said, "We have a hockey team here?"
1: Oh, boy.
0: You know, it was these were not sports fans. I must say that. But to not know there's a hockey team in your city kind of tells you that maybe it's not that big of a deal for a lot of people here.
1: However, we are welcome. We got to let you go, Jay, but we are happy to have you back home. I hope you at least had some good barbecue.
0: I ate very well.
1: Oh, I'm jealous. But we will see you back here. And of course, game 3 on Monday. Take care, Jay. We'll talk to you soon.
0: Thanks, Donna.
1: CBC's Jay Turnbull coming back to Montreal along with the Montreal Canadiens. Game 3 is tomorrow night at the Bell Centre. Let's take a look at the headlines with Rowan Kennedy.
2: Good morning. Well, it could be a wet track for the big race today on Jean Drapeau Park. We're going to be seeing the Grand Prix, but about 5 millimeters of rain still to come expected throughout the day. So we could see that maybe change what happens in the race. And the organization Sun Youth wants to encourage young people to do some good in their community. More than 80 youngsters received free bikes.
1: Thanks very much, Rowan. Thank you for joining us this week. We got some technical problems, so thanks for sticking with us through that. We will post these interviews to cbc.ca/allnewweekend. Have a great week. Bye.
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4: This is CBC News. Good morning, it's 10 o'clock. I'm Rowan Kennedy with your CBC News from Montreal. And we begin with Quebec Premier Christine Fréchette and a preview of the next general election. Yesterday, about 500 CAQ members gathered in Lévis for their last general council meeting before the campaign starts later this summer. As Cassie Séné reports, Fréchette has been able to make gains in the polls but hopes to build on that progress.
5: Je suis convaincue qu'on peut le faire et je suis convaincue qu'on va le faire.
6: About a month ago, polls and political analysts were convinced the CEQ was practically dead, but I'm sure we can win the next general election, said Premier Fréchette to Party Faithful.
5: Mais pour faire mentir les prédictions, moi je vais avoir besoin de vous là.
6: But to defy all predictions, I'll need you to convince your friends, colleagues and family members to vote for us, added Fréchette. One way to appeal to voters is to continue to help Quebecers tackling the rising cost of living.
5: Notre nouveau gouvernement va retirer la TVQ sur plusieurs produits.
6: Our government will cut the provincial tax on some products Quebecers use in their day-to-day lives, including fruits, vegetables, snacks, Fréchette said. In doing so, she wants to reduce citizens' grocery bills. This measure to be announced Monday will cost the government $100 million. Quebec's premier believes it's necessary with the U.S. trade war, ongoing wars, and other global uncertainties.
5: Notre victoire de Montréal et nos Canadiens de Montréal.
6: Fréchette wants to focus on her game plan and believes CAQ members can take inspiration from the province's surging hockey teams.
5: Alors, au travail! Go, Habs, go!
6: Cathy Sonis, CBC News. Lévis.
4: To other news now, U.S. President Donald Trump says a peace deal with Iran has been largely negotiated. Trump says the so-called Memorandum of Understanding would reopen the Strait of Hormuz. But Iran is painting a very different picture this morning. CBC's Willie Lowry reports from Jerusalem.
7: According to Iranian media, the Memorandum of Understanding will see the fighting end and the Strait of Hormuz gradually reopen. Tasnim News Agency says the number of ships transiting through the waterway will return to pre-war levels after 30 days. According to the Iranians, they will continue to control that key international shipping route, effectively signing off on when and how ships can transit. Late last night, U.S. President Donald Trump held phone calls with Gulf leaders to get their perspectives. He also chatted with Israeli Prime Minister Benjamin Netanyahu. Speaking to reporters in India, U.S. Secretary of State Marco Rubio said significant progress had been made.
8: If it succeeds, leave us not just with a completely open straits and with addressing some of the key things that underpin what has been Iran's nuclear weapons ambitions in the past.
7: Willie Lowry, CBC News, Jerusalem.
4: At least four people are dead and dozens injured in a night of Russian strikes against Ukraine. Russia used drones, cruise missiles, and a hypersonic missile. Julia Chapman reports from London.
9: The explosions began around midnight. Windows were shattered and fires started in buildings across Kyiv. The city's mayor says at least 40 buildings were damaged and children are among the injured. Ihor was inside a residential building in the capital when it was hit. He says he thought it was his last day, but he managed to escape alive. President Volodymyr Zelensky says 600 drones and 90 missiles pummeled Ukraine overnight. One was an Oreshnik missile, which hit Bilatserkva, a city around 80 kilometers south of Kyiv. Zelensky says the use of the Oreshnik is genuinely unhinged. Russia touts the Oreshnik as its unstoppable nuclear-capable weapon. It's been used twice before against Ukraine without a nuclear warhead. Julia Chapman, CBC News, London.

And that was your CBC News. Taking a look at the weather now in Montreal, periods of rain ending around noon, then 40% chance of rain this afternoon. Temperatures steady around 11. Tonight, cloudy with temperatures steady around 12. For Quebec City today, cloudy, the high 19. Tonight, cloudy with periods of rain overnight, the low is 9. Sherbrooke today, periods of rain, then a 40% chance of showers, the high 14. Tonight, cloudy, the low is 10. Gaspé today, sunny, the high 18. Tonight, partly cloudy, the low plus 5.

0: higher. And let's face it, there was a book published in 1993 saying end of the revolution. There was a book called The End of the Castros published in 2003. So, you know, it's pretty sort of terrifying.
1: It's been very good to hear from you, Rory, and hear what life is like for Cubans. We appreciate you making time for us so much. Do take good care of yourself, okay?
0: Yeah, I'll be fine. Don't worry about me. It's people much worse.
1: Thank you very much. Appreciate it.
0: Okay, great stuff.

0: This is CBC News. Good morning, it's 11 o'clock. I'm Rowan Kennedy with your CBC News from Montreal. U.S. Secretary of State Marco Rubio says there could be an update on the Iran war later today.
1: I think we've made some progress. I'm always cautious when I say that because you can agree to things on paper, they actually have to be implemented.
0: Rubio speaking after a meeting in New Delhi. Donald Trump posted on social media this past hour saying negotiations are proceeding in an orderly and constructive manner. He says he informed his representatives not to rush into a deal. Rubio says he's optimistic.
1: I do think perhaps there is the possibility that over the next few hours, the world will get some good news, at least with regards to the Straits and with regards to a process that can ultimately leave us where the president wants us to be. And that is a world that no longer has to be in fear or worry about an Iranian nuclear weapon.
0: Iran's foreign ministry says that while talks are progressing, that doesn't mean agreements on key issues will be reached. In Ukraine, at least four people are dead in a night of intense Russian bombardment on Ukraine's capital. The attack on Kyiv included hundreds of drones and dozens of missiles. And for the just third time in the four-year war, Russia used its hypersonic Arashnik ballistic missile. Russia says the strikes are a response to a Ukrainian attack on a student dormitory yesterday. Ukraine denies the accusations. South Korean submarine has arrived at the CFB Esquimalt near Victoria, BC. It's part of a final sales push to convince Canada to buy Korean subs. Lindsay Duncombe has more.
2: There's no rust and it's very spacious.
3: That's how Canadian Lieutenant Commander Brittany Bourgeois describes the new Korean submarine. Bourgeois spent more than 2 weeks on the Korean vessel, learning the technology as Canada prepares to choose between the Korean boat and a German rival. Rear Admiral David Patchell wants new subs.
4: I need them yesterday.
3: He'll also need people. Patchell estimates it will need about 1,000 of them to operate the new boats.
4: So is it a challenge? Absolutely, but it's also an opportunity.
3: Being a submariner is a highly skilled and dangerous job. Bourgeois believes the new boats will help efforts to recruit.
2: Once people see the capabilities that are going to be coming with the future fleet, I think we're going to get a huge influx of people.
3: Easier to recruit, perhaps, with new boats that don't have rust. Lindsay Duncombe, CBC News, Esquimalt.
0: And finally, the Carolina Hurricanes have even the Eastern Conference final against the Montreal Canadiens. The Habs did get close, but Carolina scored in overtime in Game 2 to win 3-2 last night. Now the team's headed to Montreal. Jay Turnbull has more on last night's game.
5: The Montreal Canadiens knew they wouldn't be facing the same Hurricanes team that they saw in Game 1. That team had just finished a nearly two-week break and came out looking flat, rusty, and loose on the way to a 6-2 loss. The Canes dominated the Canadiens for long stretches of Game 2 and outshot the Habs by a 2-1 margin. But Montreal was able to erase a couple of one-goal deficits to push the game into overtime. But it didn't take long before Nikolaj Ehlers scored his second goal of the game to send the Hurricanes crowd home happy. Josh Anderson scored both goals for the Canadiens. He says the team expected a big push from the Hurricanes, but he says he's happy with his team's performance.
6: Yeah, we felt good about ourselves, honestly. Felt good. Obviously a tough start. I feel like we couldn't get anything going. We got trapped in our own end for a couple minutes there, but yeah, like I said, it takes one shot.
7: Back in, the chance.
5: The series shifts to Montreal on Monday night. Jay Turnbull, CBC News, Raleigh, North Carolina.
0: And that was your CBC News. Now looking at your Environment Canada weather forecast in Montreal today, periods of rain ending around noon, then cloudy with a chance of rain this afternoon, temperatures steady around 11. Tonight, cloudy with temperatures steady around 12. For Quebec City today, cloudy with a high 19. Tonight, cloudy with periods of rain overnight, the low 9. Sherbrooke today, periods of rain ending around noon, then a chance of rain, the high 14. Tonight, cloudy, the low 10. Gaspé today, sunny, the high 18. Tonight, partly cloudy, and the low plus 5.

So the International Panel on Climate Change, which is the group of scientists that works on climate projections used at the UN climate talks, are working on new projections for things like sea level rise based on this paper. So I'm wondering if you can tell me more broadly what

0: to rush into a deal. On social media, Trump said that the deal currently being worked on would be better than the Joint Comprehensive Plan of Action signed under President Barack Obama in 2015. In his post, Trump said, quote, the blockade will remain in full force and effect until an agreement is reached, certified, and signed. This comes after Trump posted yesterday that an agreement between the U.S. and Iran had been largely negotiated and that the Strait of Hormuz would be reopened. Tasnim News Agency says that the number of ships transiting through the waterway will return to pre-war levels after 30 days, effectively signing off when and how ships can transit it. Willie Lowry, CBC News, Jerusalem.
1: At least four people are dead and dozens injured in a night of Russian strikes against Ukraine. Russia used drones, cruise missiles, and even for the third time ever, it's Oreshnik hypersonic missile. Julia Chapman reports from London.
2: The explosions began around midnight. Windows were shattered and fires started in buildings across Kyiv. The city's mayor says at least 40 buildings were damaged and children are among the injured. Ihor was inside a residential building in the capital when it was hit. He says he thought it was his last day, but he managed to escape alive. President Volodymyr Zelensky says 600 drones and 90 missiles pummeled Ukraine overnight. One was an Oreshnik missile, which hit Bilatserkva, a city around 80 kilometers south of Kyiv. Zelensky says the use of the Oreshnik is genuinely unhinged. Russia touts the Oreshnik as its unstoppable nuclear-capable weapon. It's been used twice before against Ukraine without a nuclear warhead. Julia Chapman, CBC News, London.
1: Britain's George Russell is parked on the pole for this afternoon's running of the Canadian Grand Prix at Bac-Jean-Drapeau. 28-year-old defending champion locked up the top qualifying spot for a third straight year. Montreal's Lance Stroll, the lone Canadian in the race, starts second last. Race time from Circuit Gilles Villeneuve is set for just after 4 p.m. Eastern time. And finally, some young Montrealers are being honored for their strength and character, bravery, and community involvement. The organization Sun Youth gave away 87 bikes, locks, and helmets to children for their good deeds. Jenna Bedoso has that story.
3: I opened a door for people and I used manners.
4: Asher's good behavior and helping spirit earned him a brand new bike, and his mom, Courtney Good, couldn't be happier for her 7-year-old boy.
5: Super proud. He deserves it. He's been working very hard at school and at home as well. He's growing up to be a good boy, and we're very proud of him as well.
4: 13-year-old Luke Gonzalez received a new bike for his efforts raising more than $2,000 for cancer research.
6: The whole reason I started doing this was because my school held a presentation about cancer and Terry Fox and people who sadly passed away due to cancer. And I was really touched by it, so I decided to raise $1,000. And in the end, I donated double that.
4: But he says,
6: it's a nice bike, but it's not really about the bike.
4: Adding that he was just happy to help.
6: Every single time I use it or, you know, see it, you know, it reminds me of what I did and how good it was.
4: Jenna Badoso, CBC News, Montreal.
1: And that was your CBC News. Taking a look at the Environment Canada weather forecast now in Montreal today. Cloudy with a chance of showers and very windy. Temperature steady around 12. Cloudy tonight with periods of rain overnight. Temperature steady around 12. And for Quebec City today, increasing cloudiness, a chance of showers, a high 20 there. Tonight, cloudy with periods of rain overnight, the low 9. Sherbrooke today, periods of rain, then cloudy, the high 14. Tonight, cloudy with rain beginning around midnight, the low 10. 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

0: and no eyes.
1: And in addition to looking terrifying, I had to get to the bottom of it. 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
0: No, it was deliberate.
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0: This is skimpflation, when brands cut corners with ingredients but don't cut the price. 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
2: Every new box of Pop-Tarts now comes with 8 instead of 10. I didn't believe it myself until I opened up the box and found a gaping hole where...
0: Is anyone else feeling a bit of deja vu? Like, haven't we been talking about this for years now?
3: They're actually just reducing the size of stuff and increasing the price.
4: Have you ever had a favorite product you've been buying for years that suddenly seemed a little worse?
5: Those are all signs of hidden inflation.
0: Colleen Wiseman heads the Food and Resource Grad program at UBC. She says shrinkflation is still a thing because inflation is still a thing. And food manufacturers are feeling it in lots of ways.
6: Labor, rent, equipment. If you were putting your product into glass bottles have increased so much.
0: With pressures all along the supply chain, food makers are getting squeezed. And she says they've only got so many cards to play.
6: And if they're saying, oh, I got a lid on my prices and my costs are going up, I either do skimpflation, so I make the ingredients not as great, or I make it smaller.
0: Research shows that consumers are more likely to notice price increases than changes to the size of a product. So Colleen understands why manufacturers do this, but she thinks they should be more upfront about it. Jade Jackson is with the Consumers Council of Canada. He says, despite all the talk about shrinkflation, no new rules have been introduced to fight it.
7: I don't see where the federal government has stepped in to try to convince anybody, manufacturers or retailers, to provide notices to consumers that package sizes have changed.
0: And the rules that do exist, Jay says they're not being enforced. Like, there is a law against deceptive packaging.
7: So if you have a space that's not being used by contents solely to give the impression that there's more in there than there actually is, that's misrepresentation.
0: Some countries in Europe have been cracking down on shrinkflation. A court in Germany just ruled against the confectionery company Mondelez, saying it misled consumers by shrinking one of its chocolate bars but keeping the same package.
8: Auf 90 Gramm geschrumpft, Shrinkflation nennt man das. Man kann ja Inflation.
0: And in France, there's a new law that forces retailers to be transparent. If a product changes size but stays the same price, stores have to give consumers a heads up. But here in Canada, if you want to know if your favorite shampoo has shrunk or where all the chicken went in your chicken noodle soup, you may just have to rely on Neil Chohan, because all of that stuff really ticks him off.
1: Tricked is the word that I would use. So as long as shrinkflation still exists, I'm going to keep making videos about it, because I just feel like Canadians deserve to know what's happening, and times are not easy right now. So if people are wondering, hey, my money's not stretching as far as it used to, and I don't know why, maybe this is why.
0: For The Cost of Living, I'm Jennifer Keane.
9: This is The Cost of Living. I'm Paul Habershood. More than 25 years ago, Google promised to organize the world's information. It did. We all got on board, and Google became the hub for a huge chunk of the business of the internet. Advertising dollars, the attention economy, the place to go to find a garden hose.

0: Montreat, I was happiest when I wasn't in the house and was around my neighbors or playing tennis or playing baseball with people. It was fabulous. It was like living in a resort, and people were kind, and there was a church, you know, and so church was where you knew everybody. People would stop and give you rides, and they would chat and ask how you're doing. It was, I tell you, there's a lot of really great stuff to say about growing up in a small town.
1: Mm-hmm. You mentioned earlier kind of how remarkable it was.

What's something you've inherited? When we think about inheritance, we often might think about land or money or jewelry, tangible things. But Jane Park's debut novel, Inheritance, isn't only about the material things that are passed down to us. She's interested in the non-tangible legacies, the stories and hurt and resilience. Inheritance tells the story of Anne Kim, a woman who should have it all. She has a high-powered job as a tax lawyer in New York, a nice apartment, the perfect boyfriend. She's the pride of the family to her parents, Korean immigrants who settled in the Canadian prairies and worked day and night to keep the family afloat.

I have everything else as a fancy dancer. So my speed is faster, my movements are a little bit quicker. But there are dancers also that have a men's traditional regalia. And so their movements are a little bit more closer to Mother Earth, but they still have that very traditional, very warrior type of movements that they do with the hoops. And then grass dance style too, you know, very quick, but very prominent footwork. And so each dancer kind of puts their own spin, their own

0: honed over the years. Why haven't you made it a full-time job? Like, you're a transit driver during the day. How come this never became an actual career for you?
1: Well, I don't think there's enough safes out there to sustain an income. And as even if there was, do I want it to become a job? Because now, right now, I don't have any obligation to sort of perform, right? If I show up at a place, I'm

0: News, Corner Brook.
1: The Formula One Canadian Grand Prix in Montreal has just started. 22 drivers are on the track at Circuit Gilles Villeneuve after an afternoon of drizzly weather. Britain's George Russell started in pole position. The 28-year-old defending champion had the top qualifying spot for a third straight year. 19-year-old Kimi Antonelli, a fellow Mercedes driver, also started in the front row. Montreal's Lance Stroll, the lone Canadian in the race, was in 21st position. The U.S. ambassador to Canada sat down for an interview with Radio-Canada's Laurence Martin. Pete Hoekstra told her Canada is an awesome friend, but he questions Canada's reaction to U.S. tariffs.
2: But do you understand where that frustration is coming
3: Absolutely
2: from?
3: Absolutely no.
1: Hoekstra says Washington has hit everyone in the world with tariffs, so he doesn't understand what he sees as anti-American positions being taken by Ottawa as well as provincial and territorial governments.
3: We think the alcohol ban is totally unfair. It's a clear indicator of how 11 provinces feel about trade with the United States. It creates some questions about, does Canada really want to do business with the United States? You know, saying, don't travel to the United States. We're not telling people, don't travel to Canada.
1: You can find out more from Lawrence's chat with Hoekstra on our website, cbcnews.ca. That's your World This Hour for CBC News. I'm Kaz Boivin.
4: Here's your Environment Canada weather forecast for Quebec. In Montreal today, cloudy with a chance of showers, very windy, temperature steady around 12. Cloudy tonight with periods of rain starting overnight, temperature steady around 12. Quebec City today, increasing cloudiness, the high 20. Tonight, cloudy with periods of rain overnight, the lows 9. Sherbrooke today, periods of rain, then cloudy, the high 14. Tonight, cloudy with rain beginning overnight, the lows 10. Gaspé finally today, sunny, the high 18. Tonight, clear, the low plus 5.
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9: Now is the time for Albertans to decide whether we want to spend the time, expense, and effort pursuing separation or whether Albertans want to remain in Canada.
10: Hi, I'm Ian Hanemansing in Vancouver. Cross-Country Checkup is live.
11: Canada's working. We're working in a spirit of cooperative federalism to make the country better. And Alberta being at the center of that is essential.
10: Our question for the first hour of Cross Country Checkup: how should Ottawa respond to Alberta separatism, and what's at stake for you? Our number is 1-888-416-8333, 888-416-8333.
12: People feel their oil industry is being throttled by Ottawa, and that's been a story for years.
13: I'm not a separatist at all, but I would like some more attention brought to Alberta, but we seem to have no power.
14: The easiest thing in the world is to convince people that they have it rough. These separatists, they seem to think that we're the only people that work for a living in this country, that we're paying for everybody else to have a good time, and it's nonsense.
15: This is a quagmire. I don't think that legally it has been fought through carefully enough.
10: For months, Albertans have been waiting for clarity on two competing petitions, one pushing for independence, another for Alberta to stay in Canada. On Thursday, the Premier Danielle Smith announced a question in an October referendum on whether Canada should stay or hold a binding vote on separation at a later date. Throughout the hour, experts will help clarify what this could mean for Alberta and for the rest of Canada. Many people are wondering and likely worrying about what happens next. What does leadership look like when the foundation of federalism itself is being tested? Our question, how should Ottawa respond to Alberta separatism? What's at stake for you? 1-888-416-8333.

0: he might not be too critical. Neither of them have been critical of Danielle Smith for holding this referendum, as some others in other provinces, including Ontario Premier Doug Smith, Doug Ford, BC Premier David Eby, and certainly a lot of business community figures around the country, including in Alberta, are frustrated that this question's even going to the ballot, given how much political uncertainty and economic uncertainty it may bring to potentially harm investment.
1: Jason Markusoff, great to have you set the table here. And as I mentioned, you're going to

0: I'm Douglas Gelovin, your guest host of Daybreak. Coming up on Monday's show, well, the Habs playoff push is a big boost for bars around Montreal. But how big? Well, we're going to talk to a bar owner to find out.
1: Habs, Habs, Habs. Blake here on Sports on Monday. We'll get into it a lot more and talk about what happened on the weekend.
2: And I'm going to check the Monday rush around from bikes to buses following public transit and traffic.
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